0: to other people.
1: Schools in the United Arab Emirates are returning to remote learning this week in the wake of Iran's latest attack. The UAE says multiple missiles were launched by Tehran overnight. Some were intercepted while others fell into the sea. The Ministry of Education has announced public and private schools and nurseries would operate remotely for the rest of the week for safety reasons. Women are being encouraged to prioritise their hearing health. A survey found fewer than a third of women have their hearing checked at least every 3 years, compared to half of men. Karen Hirschhausen from Hearing Australia is encouraging women to put their hearing health first and seek professional help.
2: Hearing checks are quick and they're quite easy. And if help is needed, there are many simple, affordable and discreet options available that can really lead to improved confidence, improved connection, and quality of life.
1: Midwives across Australia are being celebrated on this International Day of the Midwife. The theme is 1 million more midwives, representing the global shortage of nearly 1 million midwives. The campaign is calling for investment in and recognition of midwives as vital healthcare providers, education, skills development and resources, and ensuring midwives have influence over decisions that affect their work and communities. Turning to sport, West Tigers fullback Jareen Buller has re-signed with the club. The 24-year-old has played 64 games for the Tigers since making his NRL debut in 2023. He'll remain at the club until at least the end of 2030.
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10: The weather for today is going to be a top of 17. Right now it's 14 degrees and partly cloudy, and we'll have a low of 11. Tomorrow it's going to be top of 18, low of 7 with a chance of light rain. Thursday we'll have a top of 11 and a low of 7, so that's not great, and it's going to be cloudy with some rain in the morning. Friday's going to be partly cloudy, top of 15, low of 12. Saturday's going to be a top of 16, low of 12 and partly cloudy. Sunday, top of 16 and a low of 10. And in through to next week, Monday, we have a top of 16 and a low of 9.
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12: Hey everyone, you're listening to 94.7 The Pulse. Ehab Fahad here with Tuesday's Front Page. For this segment, I'm joined by fellow broadcaster Liam Hag. Good morning, Liam.
13: Good morning, Ehab, and a pleasure to be on the program once again.
12: We have a very special guest on the line, and Liam's going to be introducing him. Why don't you go do that, Liam?
13: Thank you very much. Well, we would like to welcome to the program Jordan Shanks, a.k.a. Friendly Geordies. If the ironic lyric of If the End of the World as We Know It from REM is anything to go by, today's guest brings a crackover show to Geelong even when the world seems blue and downright rotten. The famous Australian comedian and internet personality is coming to Geelong with his latest comedy act entitled The End of the World, a feel-good comedy. Good morning, Jordan, and how are we doing?
14: Good morning. We are doing quite well. Thank you for having me on.
13: You're welcome. And so how do you feel about the new show coming up that's playing this weekend, 9th of May at the Sphinx Hotel?
14: Pretty good, because I've done it about 30 times at this point, so it's pretty refined. And I also just like performing at the Sphinx because of the shape of it.
12: Yeah, that is quite a unique building. Starting back at kind of the beginning a bit, you know, you've done a lot of different kind of types of comedy, and you've done a bit of journalism as well. What sparked your interest in comedy, and when did you realize it could become kind of a career that you could kind of build a legacy on?
14: I'm going to say when I was about 14. It was just some competition that was like at school, with like a national stand-up competition. I did well in that. Didn't do well in anything else. I just thought that was my unnatural advantage, as it were. That's pretty much it. I don't think it was a choice. I think it's just everyone's good at something, and that was that.
12: Now the world is incredibly you're a political satirist. You engage in a lot of satirical kind of stuff, but the world, it seems, it's somehow more silly than what any comedian can make a joke out of. Increasingly silly with not only the political stuff, but so much other stuff that's going on in Australia and across the world. How does it feel to be a comedian in these times? And do like the headlines and stuff that you're reading, do they make it easier to be a comedian, or is it a bit harder because it's already pretty absurd?
14: Good question. I don't know. I'll tell you, this is something. Honestly, I think that making fun of Trump is silly. I think that he's funnier than any comedian can ever be. And I'm not even saying that as like a dismissive thing on Trump either. Like, sort of and sort of not. Like, he is hilarious unintentionally and intentionally, more so than any comedian I've ever seen attempting to quote-unquote roast him. I think that's just completely lost cause. In terms of just day-to-day things, honestly, I think that comedy is an incredibly effective tool, let's say, in making people focus on things that are usually just kind of drab and boring. But the thing is, you know, I think that it's actually quite ineffective when something is colourful and exciting like Trump is.
13: Well, it makes for great content, of course, and for a lot of us who've tuned into your content over the years, learning about the behind the scenes, I guess, of what's really going on in Australian politics through your comedic lens, we're able to take away something and sort of learn something we may not have known already. So Fantastic.
14: Thank you. Thank you.
13: You've done a lot of different stuff in your time, obviously, from the traditional sketch comedy and your political satire to reading Reddit reviews and, of course, Google reviews as well. If you had to

0: choose to do one of these things for the rest of your life, completely abandoning everything else, what would it be?
1: Honestly, if I was going to abandon everything, I'd just abandon that channel and just focus on the Jordan Shanks channel, which is just self-help. It's way, way more positive. The only way that I can really keep Friendly Geordies going is the fact that it is just that balance of things. If you just focused on one of those, I think that it would just completely lose any zest very quickly anyway. So I'd just choose the other one because it's just a much nicer place to exist.
0: Okay, fair enough. You started out strictly as a stand-up comedian and on YouTube, and then you became a political commentator and journalist and even gone firebomb for it as well. What was that, or what has that shift been like?
1: What shift?
0: The shift from, I guess for you, becoming from just strictly a comedian in the beginning of your career and then involving more politics as the years went on.
1: Mm-hmm. What was the shift like? I guess the best way to describe it is more serious. That was pretty much it. It's just like, once those things happen, it's kind of hard to just get into the mindset of making sketches and things. I mean, I sometimes still do it, but I just don't think that it's at the same level that it used to be. I think it's just kind of just like mentally morphed me into sort of producing the content that I do now, which I think is just sort of indicative of anyone that makes content, really. Like, you basically just are reflecting what you think and know.
0: Okay, fantastic.
1: Yes.
2: Obviously, yeah, I think you've touched on this a bit, but what's your favorite thing about, your career and what you've done over the years?
1: I honestly think back in the day I made like some very good iconic sketches. Like, I go back and I watch them and I was just like, wow, that is the height of cheap internet Facebook meme. But like, in terms of what was most impactful, I think that I've made a lot of good environmental contributions, specifically to New South Wales, which, is a lot harder than people think. Like, people think that, changing governments or whatever is this sort of slacktivism, I'll just rant on Instagram or whatever, but it's actually extremely hard. It gets extremely dangerous, as we've learned over the years. If you're willing to do that and put up with the price of it, you can't help but not at the end just be like, wow, we actually put our money where our mouth is. Which I think that a lot of people wouldn't do. So I'd have to be, I guess I'm proud of that as well. I'm most proud of that.
2: Obviously, you mentioned, your traditional sketches. You've been in different eras of the internet. The internet, obviously, many years ago, back in the 2010s and stuff, it used to be very different, obviously, a lot more crass, less kind of censorship because of, advertisers and stuff like that. But now it's, the comedy's also been impacted by that. What has been some of the biggest challenges of sticking to that shift and as a comedian particularly?
1: Honestly, it is just the fact that, like, I'm much proud of that.
2: Obviously, you mentioned, your traditional sketches. You've been in different eras of the internet. The internet, obviously, many years ago, back in the 2010s and stuff, it used to be very different, obviously, a lot more crass, less kind of censorship because of, advertisers and stuff like that. But now it's, the comedy's also been impacted by that. What has been some of the biggest challenges of sticking to that shift and as a comedian particularly?
1: Honestly, it is just the fact that, like, platforms change. You are so invested in one platform that you don't notice the next one rising up. It's also just an age.

0: age thing as well. Like, you know, for a very, very long time, I looked at TikTok and was just like, this is stupid and causing in real time seizures and schizophrenia. Like, I don't want to focus on this. This is gross. But then you have to, because everybody moves there anyway. And by the time that you've done that, it's all too late. I think that the thing is that the internet keeps disrupting and changing itself. So, like, you know, the disruption between, let's say, newspapers and radio was, what, like 150 years? And then the disruption between radio and television was maybe, I don't know, maybe 100. Newspapers, would have been thousands. Sorry, and then, like, maybe 100 between that. And then, like, you know, you get to TV and then you get to the internet. That was, like, probably 50. Then you get to different platforms on the internet and they disrupt each other every few years and, like, soon it'll be every few months. Like, it is getting too fast for the human brain to comprehend, right? Like, I think it's just, like, you kind of just get stuck in one of those platforms and then you make content according to that platform and then another one comes along. It's honestly very, very difficult. It's actually, now that I think about it, like, it is truly impossible to stay at the top of all of them.
1: Now, moving on to your program for that's coming up later this week. From previous visits to Geelong, we've seen, obviously, your discussions about aliens, UFOs, in Alien Hunter, and the Byzantine Empire for A Call to Neckbeards, among others. This time round, what can people expect to learn or discover from your show?
0: Oh, you don't really... I mean, yeah, you'll learn things. Mostly what it is a prediction. I have a few predictions for the future. And the show is like, look, I'm just going to make these predictions very public. Let's see if they're right. You know, which given my track record, they'll probably be wrong. I'm, like, terrible at predicting the future. Nonetheless, I decided to make a show out of it. That is the show.
1: But have you ever had a prediction that's gone on to actually come true, or is it mostly just been, as you said, not accurate?
0: No, I think I've got a really, really bad track record with predicting the future. Then again, though, you know what I think? I think that I'm just honest about that. I think that a lot of the time people always just go like, I said this, just how I said it, and like, they're lying. Like, I really feel like a lot of the time, everyone thinks they're this Nostradamus, and then when something happens in the future, they're just like, oh, yeah, I vaguely said something like that in a conversation once. Yeah, that definitely happened. But, like, yeah, I don't know, for whatever reason, I feel like I'm just, like, way more honest about it. I'll be like, no, that's the exact opposite of what I thought would happen. Which I suppose in one way is sort of just a comforting thought that, like, you know, anytime anybody, ever since, like, the 1600s, 1400s, you get your Nostradamus figures out there. Everything that they talk about endlessly is just doom and gloom. You know, you look at the grand history of things and things just keep getting better and better with, like, you know, historical slide backs, which is obvious to be expected. But I think that, yeah, that's the nut of the show, really.
2: There you go. Congratulations as well on getting Alien Hunter, a show which was toured around here last year, now to a North American audience. How are you feeling about this one, and how do you reckon you will go when you get over there?
0: Much better than Australia. I think that Australia is a great training ground. I mean, you know, if you've ever seen a show in Geelong, it barely is a show. It's more medieval pantomime street performance. Australia is not... I don't think Australia understands what being an audience member is. They understand what being a spectator at a footy match is, and they jeer and heckle accordingly. And I think that that's great, because it does actually make you, like, a much more adept, quicker performer. I notice this all the time when I see New Zealanders come to Australia and they get completely blindsided, terrified by our audiences. You hear it all the time from other comedians that come from the United States, Canada, obviously. I mean, that's barely even an audience, just cardboard cutout. Britain, same thing. Like, the thing is, I've already noticed this when I went over to New Zealand this year.

0: or trying to express the answer for the one of the facts, I guess, he had for Alien Hunter. Was absolutely hilarious. Made a little bit of it for autism, and obviously seeing the call to neck bits over at the Comics Lounge as well the year prior. This leads into the next question. How do you feel about bringing your program to regional audiences like us here in Geelong?
1: Oh, much better than I do bringing them to metropolitan audiences. Metropolitan audiences are entitled. Let me scratch that. I'll say that Melbourne and Sydney metropolitan audiences are entitled. It's because you're on stage, but so what? So was Bob Dylan last week. So was Ariana Grande. So was Jerry Seinfeld. You know, like you're an appetizer. You're nothing. This has been happening a lot throughout this entire career. I don't know how this has happened, but this entire tour that I've been in, everywhere that I've gone, Jimmy Carr was there the day before or performing on that night and aping my audience. Just because, like, and you know, why would you come see me when Jimmy Carr is there? You wouldn't. Like, what's the point? So it's just, that's what you are. But when you go to a regional area, you are a lot... They actually appreciate you being there because, you know, no one goes. Geelong would be different because Geelong is obviously close to Melbourne and you would actually get some international acts going there, but it's getting closer to that. It's getting closer to performing in, let's say, you know what, I'd even say Perth. Like, a lot of acts don't bother going to Perth or Adelaide, for instance, as well. Even though these are big, they're Australian standard cities, they won't bother. And yes, I think as a result of that, the audience actually appreciates you being there. You're not something to kill time before going to dinner and letting the pre-dinner drinks kick in.
2: Yeah.
3: I don't know, you know, on a final note, we really appreciate you for your time, but what would your advice or message be to young people who want to get involved in comedy? Obviously, a little bit, you've touched a little bit on maybe Australia might not be, is a really good place for training, but not long term. What would your kind of message be about all that?
1: When it comes to comedy?
3: Yep.
1: I would say, find topics, talk about things that you are genuinely enthused and passionate about, and make sure that there is some form of relatable crossover. Like, you know, I have done shows in the past that can only be described as hyper-autistic. Like, you know, like I've done shows on Julius Caesar being assassinated in a slightly different way to the way that you learned in school. I've done an hour and a half on that. I've done an hour and a half, as you saw, of me talking about how I think the Byzantine Empire has been wronged in history, despite the fact that most people don't even know what the Byzantine Empire is, and fair enough, right? Like, I've done hyper-specific shows. I think that I can get away with that because I talk about things that are relatable to an Australian audience to the point that they'll buy a ticket for it. If you're starting out, you need to talk about things that you are passionate about but other people are genuinely interested in. I think that if you are able to cross over in that specific... This is why ethnic comedians always kill it. So if you've got, like, if you're an Asian and you talk about being an Asian, growing up in an Asian household, well, immediately, every Asian that grew up in the West across the planet is going to find that relatable. So you've got an immediate, huge, ready-made audience for that. I think that you need to think of the same thing. You need to think of what subjects can you talk about that have as national or global appeal as what you are aiming for. But you also have to be an expert in it. Because I think that, honestly, a lot of the times that you find... Okay, so say those Asian comedians, for instance. It was just because I was just watching one the other day. He, because he actually grew up in that household, has, like, very, very, very specific

0: observations about Asian parenting that the entire audience found hilarious. And I was just like, yeah, yeah, I'm sure that's accurate, you know. But, like, you know, they knew that it was. I think it is the same thing. It's just like, because if you have an actual expertise in something, the specificity of it is what is going to be funny.
1: There we go. Well, thank you, as we said before, Friendly Geordie, for coming on today's program. You can find all available tickets at friendlygeordies.com via Humana Tickets as well. And if you feel like wearing some merch to the show as well, there's a plethora of options to choose from, such as the Bob Guitar shirt and, of course, Chairman Albanese. Lots to choose from and lots to wear. You can also text us at any time during the program for EA's front page at 0488 877 947. Friendly Geordies, thank you for being on the program, and we look forward to the show on Saturday night.
0: No problem. Appreciate it a lot. Thank you for having me.
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1: And I'm Liam Hare. 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
1: Good morning, everyone. You're listening to 94.7 The Pulse. Ehab Fahad and Joey Forsman here with Tuesday's Front Page. We'd like to welcome to program Leo Rankin. He's one of the few volunteers who's been here for a while. We haven't interviewed yet. And considering this is one of my last programs as host as Tuesday's Front Page, thought it'd be fitting to get him on. Does this count as my exit interview?
12: No, we'll definitely do that off air.
1: Oh, yeah. He'll be talking about his very extensive career in broadcasting in both Australia and overseas. He's just done a lot. I think I described you at just before we went to the news as you're like almost like James Bond for broadcasting because you've just done so much like globe-trotting stuff. So good morning and welcome to the program, Leo.
12: Yeah, as close as I come to that is one of my passwords, 007.
13: Thanks for telling us.
1: Thanks for telling us. Yeah, thanks for
12: because they always said never use 007.
1: And Harry, if you wanted to get involved as well. That'd be great. And we also have Harry Singh. He's just flying on the wall.
12: Yeah. I do like this microphone sock system you've got in here.
1: Yeah.
12: And it's got a... Yes, we've got an orange, a green.
1: Oh, I don't...
12: A green, a yellow, and I'm on the red.
1: This is not color-coded at all.
12: It's a traffic light system on the left.
1: No.
5: You're on the dark slate.
12: Oh, the dark slate. Yeah,
1: no. No, the only one that I specifically pick out is purple for me, because it's just like purple, but... Yeah.
13: How do you first get into broadcasting?
12: That's a very long story. If I go right back, I was always interested in radio. Now when I think about it, you know, subconsciously, you probably don't when you're younger. But now when I think about it, my dad gave me, he was into electronics, gave me a little radio set that I made when I was probably about 10 or 12. And it had this little bit of foil and you slid it up and down. And I tuned in to, like, radio stations. And it wasn't very good. It was all fuzzy and blah, blah, blah. And I was fascinated by it, you know, that you could actually tune into this radio station, which looked like two little bits of tin foil with a few resistors and stuff in it. And you could slide it up and down. You could tune into radio stations. And I used to think it was amazing you could do it with just that, you know, basic technology. But then when I grew up, everyone had little transistor radios because they'd just come out. And I remember, you know, my friend's dad having it literally taped to his head while he mowed the lawn listening to the races. It was an interesting thing that all that, I suppose the generation I grew up in, radio was pretty impressive because you could get it anywhere. You know, you could take it with you. It's probably like the first mobile thing. And the other important thing was you could still do stuff. Like you used to have the radio playing when we were playing footy or when we were playing cricket, you had the radio going the whole time. So it was kind of portable. So it was probably like the first portable thing you could move around that had music and people talking about interesting stuff and blah, blah, blah. So it was always really interesting. But then I suppose when I got older and I travelled a lot, we went down through West Africa. And at the time there was so many coups happening. Mobutu was being thrown out. He was disappearing into Morocco. We were in Morocco at the time. As we got further and further down, you had to listen to find out what was going to happen in the next country you're in. So we went to Guinea-Bissau and Sierra Leone, Liberia, and there was so many coups and stuff. So we were listening to radio to find out, you know, whether we should go on or whether we should go this way, whether we should go that way. And it was a big eye-opener for me because it was the only source of information that a lot of people had in the world. You know, we think about TV and everyone, but everyone hasn't got it. But this is just a little handheld thing, radio, that you could go anywhere in the world and you could tune in and find out what was going on. But that's, you know, show my age now because we've got everything else. We've got Apple Watches, we've got the whole lot, you can tune in on stuff. But it was interesting because people reacted to radio whenever they saw it. Was, you know, like, react. And the first thing they used to do when they were having a coup was take over the radio stations, which is, you know, phenomenal, really, when you think everything's based around a radio station. And then as I began to travel a bit further, I did some overseas work, and we came across in East Timor. I was working in East Timor, and we were putting in solar pumping systems and, you know, these community houses. They were putting lights on them so people could be educated at night time because they worked during the day. And we came across this old radio station, and when the Indonesians had left, they just burnt all the infrastructure. And this was running on a diesel generator, this old radio station. So they wanted to run it for 2 hours a day because in the wet season, people just got rained in. So they didn't know what was going on. They couldn't get out. They couldn't get in. You know, sometimes people were very hungry and sometimes they had to get food brought in and so on. So, but and particularly the weather was a big thing too for the boats that were coming from the other islands. And so they had a radio station, and they could put this radio station on, run on the batteries. I think they got like an hour and a half a day. So it was enough to have the weather reports and then find out anything that was going on and tell them, you know, you don't want to get on the boats today because the fish is blah, blah, blah, and all this kind of stuff. So it was so important. You know, and then when I came back to Australia, there just seemed to be a lot of commercial noise on radio. There wasn't much, you know, information. And I think it's pretty important that a station like The Pulse has got all this information that goes out to everyone, like in languages, in different points of views, from different sectors of the community, from, you know, from disability right through to, you know, psychology, everything's got, we've got some kind of connection of all these different programs that provide information to people, which I think is an excellent thing. And I think the other important thing about radio that's stayed too is that you can do other things while you're doing it. You know, like if you've got to sit down and watch TV, you can't, you know, clean out your back shed, or you can't work on a car. You can't do any half those things. And if not being able to, you know, that thing of being able to do something else while you're listening to the radio, or a podcast or whatever you want to, you know, listen to, is a very valuable thing.
1: Or putting Wolf of Wall Street in the background while you work on it. that's what one of the people said during the movie segment.
12: Oh, my daughter's watching The Rookie while she's cooking dinner. I just think, you know, the pot's going to catch on fire or something. But they still have the earpieces in and walk around. But, yeah, I think it's a pretty important thing about radio. And I think the condensing of information that people can put out and then put out is very good for, you know, it's necessary, I think, for a society.
5: Leo, I want to touch on something. So the earliest memory of for radio was me sitting at the back of my dad's car. Yeah. And that was a long while back. When I came to Australia, I didn't really realize that radio was still going strong. Yeah. So as someone who has such an experience in this industry, where do you see radio going?
12: Where were you listening to it? Where were you?
5: So back in India, when we used to go on trips with my dad, and he used to play radio, the local stations there. But that was the last of love, because then we got Apple CarPlays, we got the online things. And I didn't really realize that there was still an audience for
12: it's
5: radio.
12: Funny you should mention that, because we went over as a delegate. I went over with the Australian Indian Found Friendship Society, and we went over to look at community radio stations in India. And we went to Bangalore, and they do have community radio stations, but they're very different to ours.
5: Yes, they are.
12: And they're under a strict thing from, I think it was 1891, which was an old colonial law that they're not allowed to broadcast any political news. They're not allowed to broadcast. That's very limited in what they can actually broadcast.
13: Oh.
12: Yeah, so they were trying to get this overturned when we were there. Mm. But, you know, the governments have kept it in for obvious reasons because it, you know, benefits them.
5: Yes.
12: And so they're trying to get that overturned because they felt that everything else would take over and you wouldn't get a you know, proper representation of different people in different things. So they were trying very hard to try and keep that going. Yeah, but it was when you're up against a law like that, it's pretty hard.
5: It is
12: to be able to do.
5: It is.
12: Yeah.
5: I also want to ask, where do you see the whole industry of radio in the next 5 years? Let's just say that.
12: I think radio is probably becoming. What would you say? It's becoming more popular in terms of, you know, in terms of. People are using podcasts now. So I always say to people, you know, they'll come and say, I want to do a podcast, you know, I want to be like, you know, Hamish and Andy or something, I want to do this podcast and I'm just going to go everywhere and blah, blah, blah. But you're competing with, you know, 2 billion people the rest of the world. But if you have a radio station that you are then doing a program on and then you are podcasting as well, you've got some kind of connection to the rest of the thing. I often wonder about, you know, some people who just do podcasts, they're kind of stuck in a podcast world and they don't really have a... They'll get in who they want, but they don't really have a...
5: versatility?
12: Yeah, but they don't have the input. So, for example, if I meet Harry and I meet Ehab and I meet Rob or someone else, anyone who comes into the studio, they have a difference of opinion, which, you know, you'll talk about and you'll communicate with and you'll talk to people. But if you just have your sitting at home in your podcast studio and you invite one person in, then the next person in, the next person, you're inviting who you want. It's not people that you're going to meet that have different opinions or from different walks of life or from have got different views to you.
5: That's right. Yeah.
13: You kind of mentioned this before, Leo, about, you know, as you said, West Africa, and so you brought up India as well. You've worked, like, both overseas and in Australia. Are there any other, like, key, like, kind of cultural differences in radio and broadcasting that you've noticed?
12: Yeah, I think we're very privileged here in Australia to be able to broadcast what we can. Mm. And in a lot of places, you know, like for India, for example, where you on your community radio, you couldn't report on politics. You know, that puts Ehab out.
13: No, it haven't.
12: No, but it's that's an interesting concept, isn't it? Like, not being able to report on politics, what would you fill your program with? What are you going to get on? And so it's...
5: I just want to add to that, sorry, Joy. So in India, what I can say is the radio there, it consists of a lot more casual stuff, fun stuff.
12: Yeah.
5: So like the Letterbox Loony segments that we do here,
12: yeah.
5: It's pretty much basically filled with that.
12: Yeah.
5: The famous of the famous broadcasters there, they only do like skits.
12: Yeah.
5: They only do funny things. I've never once seen someone talk about like political stuff and other things like that. Now I know why.
12: Yeah.
5: Now I know why.
12: Well, it's very interesting, isn't it? And like we have, you know, political debates here for our candidates, and I think that's very important for for a community to hear what the candidates have got to say. But if you go to India, they won't let you know. Your community radio station can't do it. Who's going to do it? They're going to be talking about, you know, like you say,
5: casual stuff, pranks, and
12: things like that. Exactly, yeah. So I think we're very lucky to be able to, and I think it's very important for democracy to be able to keep that up.
14: 100%.
15: Yeah. Obviously, you had a very expansive career. What has been some highlights of yours and lessons you've taken away? Obviously, you've talked about some of the, obviously, being very grateful for the freedom we have to say and broadcast all kinds of things here in Australia. You touched on that a bit. But what else is it that you've taken away and things that you think about a lot from working both here and overseas?
12: I think probably the most important part about a community radio station is a socialisation between people, and we won a community engagement award from the NEMBC once, and I had to fly up to Brisbane to receive that, and I remember the amount of politicians who were sitting in the room because it was the NEMBC conference and they all wanted to be, you know, there to hear, or there to be seen, because, you know, they're supporting community, they're doing all this kind of stuff, and it's a big difference to be able to say that you support community radio or become part of it.
13: Mm.
12: And I think a lot of people, like all you guys who come in and are part of it, and I think it's, you learn so much from the people that are around you, that and things you would never, you know, have experienced in your life or thought about. And I think it's probably important that you, when that helps you develop, and then you take that into whatever else you do, which is very important. You know, there's people who've come in here and they've, you know, they've met Simon and people like that who, you know, have wheelchair accessibility. And so I've never even thought about wheelchair accessibility. I said, my house, they wouldn't even be able to come visit because I've got steps, you know, and they wouldn't even be able to come. And so it limits them as well. So all these things you find out by being part of a community radio station are important things, I think, for the rest of your life to be able to understand and accept people.
13: Hmm.
12: Hmm. And I just want to put a question back now on Ehab, seeing we're getting towards the end. When you first came in, Ehab, what did you think?
15: I was a bit daunted.
12: Yes.
15: So it is an exit interview. I'm joking. No, I was a bit daunted. Obviously, I actually didn't ever consider radio, and I was sort of put off by podcasting. And I've been more put off it now, but it's sort of leveled out because I've been doing this, because there's just so much, and there's people doing podcasts, most of them not
5: controversial stuff.
15: No, a lot of people don't know what they're saying. I would use stronger language, but we can't. Get email.
5: You know, yesterday Leo taught us about defamation cases.
15: Yeah.
5: Again, so
15: might have. No, I'm sharing my opinion. Yeah. this, but no. I was daunted because I never considered this. I'd never done anything like this.
12: Yeah.
15: And obviously felt very... I was in that studio, actually, the studio across. I prefer this studio, by the way. Yeah, it was just daunting, and I don't really remember. It feels very a while ago. This was, what, August 2024? But I feel radio just naturally was a natural fit for me. Because I like talking, but like it's a closed environment. I don't like public speaking because that's scary. But like it's literally just a room. You can speak to whoever you want to, and that's what really appealed to me. I didn't really answer your question, but I kind of because I can't really remember exactly how I felt. But it was definitely daunting.
12: I remember when you came in and I said, you can do the course and you can go on air. And I saw your face look in horror. I can go on air. You were almost like, I don't want to do that. I just want to come in and do something. And then next thing you know, you did the course and you were straight in.
15: Yeah.
12: Which is fantastic. And since you've been on, a lot of people said how good the program is. And it was very good to hear a youth voice.
15: Yeah.
12: Yeah, at the Pulse.
15: Yeah.
12: And... yeah, you're allowed to clap louder. But it's very important too, I think, for students who, like yourself, are at uni.
15: And Harry as well.
12: Yes.
15: Harry.
12: Yep.
15: And Joey as
12: and
15: well.
12: Joey
5: I just
12: as want well.
5: To feel half of the shoes he had with the show. That's my plan.
12: But it's about getting experience. And you're not going to get experience on radio anywhere else unless you come into your local community radio station. And we've had so many people come through who've gone through that same course at Deakin and gone on to do radio and television. And it's interesting because a lot of people who go on to do the television side of it often like to go back to radio. Mm. And there's two reasons for that whenever I've asked them. One of them, they say that when you're interviewing people and it's on TV, it's too much about the camera angle and their reaction and what they're going to say. And people don't actually listen to what they're saying.
13: Mm.
12: They're saying, whereas in radio, you haven't got that issue. You haven't got the issue of, you know, how the camera's going to look. You're just listening to people talking.
15: Mm.
12: And it makes a lot more sense for people to be able to understand and communicate with someone else rather than being worried about what they look like or their reactions or how they move their fingers and their toes.
15: That's also like really good for me because you can dress up. Like I'm dressed up nice, but I used to like just come out like just you can dress up whatever.
13: Yeah. Or famous grilled cheese shirt.
15: Yeah. No, but then when we put it on Instagram, like, I still have to think about that. But yeah, that is a really big factor. Obviously, I've known people who do struggle from anxiety even on air, but I think the fact that you don't know what I look like. I mean, you could, from my name, you can kind of gather what I look like. But like, you know, it's a massive help.
12: Mm.
15: You touched on this a little bit earlier with like, you know, there is similarities between new technology and old technology and that, you know, it's the accessibility and portability. But what do you think like separates the current digital age with podcasting and all kinds of like new audio stuff, even like AI podcasts. maybe not AI, but how do you think the podcasting boom that's happened in the past, I would say 5 years, how do you think it differs from traditional radio?
12: Well, I think it was funny because when you were talking to Friendly Geordies before,
15: yeah,
12: and he was talking about how, you know, these things to keep on top of them. You know, he was in the YouTube era and then it's gone to the TikTok era and it's gone to the... I think they're getting shorter and shorter in attention span.
5: Yes.
12: And it appeals to probably a younger generation. But then once you get, like, I'd say once you get over, like, 18 or 19 and people mature, they want more information and less, you know, people dance on their head or whatever it is. You know what I mean? But they want more information. And then once it gets to that age, people get to that age and that maturity level, they start to question things. So they want longer form interviews and they want, you know, podcasts. They want to hear what people have got to say. So I think that really appeals to a generation up till about the age of 18. It's like video games, I suppose, you know, it used to do, but it was occupying stuff, but it happened like instantly and it was quick and all that kind of stuff. But I think
15: Subway Surfers, yeah.
12: Yeah, exactly.
13: Oh, dirt.
12: But I think as people get older, they demand a bit more, and that's where I think podcasts and things come in. And they'll often say, oh, I heard a good interview to talk about, you know, to start a discussion or to start up a subject.
15: Yeah. And I completely agree with the longer form to content because some of the podcasts I've been seeing, it's just one person, one interview. Like our interviews are like max 30 minutes. This one is probably like, I don't know, an hour. But some of those podcasts, they can go up for just one person. There's a podcaster called Theo Vaughn. I was looking at his page and was looking at the Louis Theroux interview he did.
12: Yeah.
15: That one for 2.5 hours, one person. Mm. And obviously, they probably like have a break and like there's editing, but like that's insane. I could never like imagine doing that. Have you ever done, like, obviously you've helped out with...
12: We have done, like, I used to do a program called, Global Focus many years ago, and we did do long-term interviews, but it was because the people were so hard to get.
15: Mm.
12: So we had, I think we had Hamas Ramasorta, we had him once, and you want to make the most of it. So, you know, you go for a longer-term interview, and it's so hard to get those. You've got to line them up, and they're on the right time, and then something happens, so it gets, you know, cancelled and stuff like that. But it's, I think it's, once you get someone, you put that much effort in, you want to hear what they've got to say. And then there's other ones where people speak really well, and you keep going because you're very interested in what they've got to say. You know, but other people listening are very interested in what they've got to say. So you keep going. Because, you know, that's you don't want the interview to end abruptly when they're halfway through something. That's very important.
13: Mm.
12: And I think it's the right amount of time, like a podcast or a radio interview, is the right amount of time to get a more complicated point across, rather than just be a very basic, no, we're not doing that. Oh, you know, it's like, why aren't you doing that? And they can give you a more of a complicated answer than if you just had a 30-second interview or a minute interview or whatever.
15: Mm. I don't know if you're allowed to say this, but what was your favourite country that you worked in?
12: I'm not allowed to say that.
15: No,
12: I think when I went to East Timor, it was good because it was new, it was independent, and there was this wonderful, you know, feeling of everyone pulling together to try and do things to make their own, make their own country, which had virtually been given. Which is probably a bit reflective, like the Pulse now. Mm. We're now independent.
15: Yep.
12: Everyone pulling together to try and.
15: We're having our Independence Day anniversary later this year, don't we?
12: Yeah, we do. Yep.
5: Are we celebrating that actually?
12: Yes, we are. Is it first December? Birthday party.
15: No, it's not in December. It's July.
12: July.
15: Yeah.
5: What's the date?
12: I'm not sure at the moment. I think it's the 31st of July.
5: I won't be there.
12: Oh.
5: I'm going back. I'm going for my holidays to India for a month.
12: Oh, right, yeah. We'll have to do a crossover.
15: Spider-Man is also coming out on that day.
5: Exactly. So watch it there, yes.
12: Oh, right, yeah. Oh, I know where you'll be then, aren't you? You're still trying on that interview?
15: Was Superman. That was ages ago. Yeah, that was when the
5: August
15: David,
5: last year.
15: David Corn. Yeah, David Corrin's work came to Geelong. I film at Cadinia Park, and reached out to his people, and he wasn't doing interviews. Conveniently, because he's scared because he doesn't want to. In my view, he just doesn't want to be interviewed by an actual journalist. Superman's a journalist, but he's a fake journalist, obviously.
12: Yeah.
15: I'm joking, David. If you're listening, I'd love to interview you. Text me.
12: I'm not really Clark Kent.
5: He's agent 947. You're also getting that.
13: True. Yeah. Man of many things.
15: Yeah.
12: Spider-Man's a one too, isn't he?
15: He's a photographer.
5: On and off. He's a freelancer.
12: You know, I only know this because I went to Comic-Con by mistake once.
13: How'd that happen?
12: What happened was when years ago I had my son with me and my wife. And he was only about 3 or 4. Anyway, we went to go to this home show that was on at the, we thought it was the exhibition building. So we turn up and I was expecting, you know, this is this home show because we were starting to build a house. And all these people are dressed up as Superman. And my son was just like in shock and Halloween Wonder Woman. I think, where's this? And they said, no, it's at Jeff Shedd, the other exhibition building. So, yeah.
5: I would actually pay to listen to your thoughts while you were witnessing all that.
12: That's right. Yeah.
13: Finally, on a final note, if you may, what's your message out there to people aspiring to get like involved with broadcasting?
12: My message is don't be afraid, come in and sit in with people And people, as he have, you've probably learned, of all these you've probably learned, that people are willing to show you what to do. And there's an enthusiasm to get more people into radio. And I think it's the most important thing is, like when Ehab said, you come in, it's a bit daunting. And I fully understand that. It is going anywhere that's news, a bit daunting. But then to know that people are going to be listening to you on air is probably even more daunting. So there are an enormous amount of people who come in and kind of don't get the full steps to go away. And it doesn't matter. You don't have to be someone who is on air. You could be a producer. You know, you could help out in the office. You could do lots of different things. But I think being part of a community radio station is something that's pretty special for a community like Geelong, but also in other different communities. And I would suggest to anyone, just come on in and give it a go. It's not a hard thing, as you'll all lay testament to that, won't you, in here?
15: For those just tuning in, we've been speaking to Leo Rankin. He's a volunteer and part of the management here at the Pulse. Leo, thanks so much for joining us.
12: No worries, and it's going to be sad I won't be able to tune in on Tuesdays.
15: It'll be Harry Singh.
12: That's the great segue I wanted to go with.
15: Harry Singh will be taking over for me following the 26th of May. So tune in to hear his hosting on Tuesday's Front Page. We're slowly heading the 11 o'clock news. It's a wrap for today's show. Thanks so much for tuning in. I hope you guys felt informed and entertained. Massive thanks to all our producers who helped for this week. Coming up next, we have Latte Line with Mark Seeks. So stay tuned for that. This has been Ehab Fahad, Joey Forsman, Charlotte Frisch Duff, and Harry Singh with Tuesday's Front Page. 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We'll see you guys next week.
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1: Hello, I'm Laura Devoy. A Jewish Australian says anti-Semitism used to be an olden day concept. Natalie Levy is the first witness to appear at the Royal Commission into Anti-Semitism and Social Cohesion today. She was born in Australia to Jewish parents from England and Ukraine. Ms. Levy told the Royal Commission when she was growing up, Australia was safe from anti-Semitism.
2: I never had experienced it during my childhood. It was the furthest thing from anyone's mind. Anti-Semitism was an olden day concept. It was nothing that was part of my early childhood at all.
1: Ms. Levy says she can't believe how normalised anti-Semitism is now. Australian farmland values hit a record median price of $10,516 per hectare last year. New data shows 6.3 million hectares of land was traded in 2025. However, there are signs the market is cooling, with the annual growth rate the slowest in 12 years. More than 100 babies will be born today who will need specialised care. A national campaign is bringing attention to what's needed to deliver that support. Shannon Kirkwood has the details.
3: The not-for-profit Miracle Babies Foundation is currently running its Miracle Month of May, a time to highlight its work supporting premature and critically ill newborns, their families and the hospitals which care for them. For the next 24 hours, every donation to the foundation will be quadrupled. The funds raised will help expand services to give more families access to support and education during their baby's hospital stay and beyond. Each year, more than 48,000 babies will be born requiring specialised care.
1: $15 million is being invested into research to enhance understanding of early onset cancer. Early onset cancer refers to cases diagnosed between the ages of 20 and 49. Since 2000, there's been an increase in the number of early onset cancers. Last year, an estimated 18,600 new cases were diagnosed. The funding is a joint investment of the National Health and Medical Research Council and Cancer Australia. More than 150,000 fish have been released into key fishing locations in New South Wales in a bid to boost recreational fishing. Dusky flathead and mulloway are among the most popular fishing species in the state. Tiny pieces of plastic pollution have been found in some of the most remote places on Earth, including Antarctica. And a study published in the journal Nature Climate Change suggests bits of plastic in the atmosphere are helping to drive up global temperatures. Here's the BBC's environment correspondent, Matt McGrath.
4: The durability of plastic is one of its great strengths, but this same property means it does not dissolve or degrade quickly. Instead, it breaks down into ever smaller fragments. Floating on the lightest breeze, these minuscule pieces have reached the remotest parts of our world. To date, it's their impact on animal and human health that's been the focus. But this new work suggests the massive flood of fragments swirling around the atmosphere is helping warm the planet. A key discovery is the difference the colour of these micro and nanoparticles makes.
1: Turning to sport, in cricket, Glenn Maxwell and Matt Short have opted not to take up contracts for Victoria, but will continue to represent the state when available. Peter Hanscom, Sam Harper and Campbell Kellaway all extended their contracts. Three players have been upgraded to the senior list, while three rookie contracts have been signed.
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11: And the weather for Geelong and our beautiful region on Tuesday, the top temperature will be 18 degrees. It's partly cloudy and gusty winds, bringing the feel of the temperature down a little bit. According to my trusty watch, it's 16.
12: All right. And for Wednesday, rain is increasing over the day. That's 3 and 10 millimeters. Light winds and a high of 20 degrees with an overnight low of 10 degrees.
13: And for Thursday, much colder as we've been warned. 14 degrees with an overnight low of 5 degrees, and I'm shivering. And I can vouch for that wind this morning. It said 14 degrees or something out there, and I think that said that the temperature, because of that wind, would actually felt like 10.4 degrees. And for the weekend, Mother's Day or Mothering Day, whatever you want to call it, doesn't matter. We do celebrate. It's 17 degrees with light rain.
14: Joyce is very upset.
15: Flo, we've discussed this. Mornings are for coffee and contemplation.
14: Chief, she's...
15: Coffee and contemplation.
13: 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I'm Mark Seeks. 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We've probably had all of our good weather, but let's not dwell on that. That's why we live in Victoria. Can't complain about it. I do have to mention something from last night. I still am thinking about this, and I'm thinking there are a lot of people who haven't caught this. We'll get onto iView, but they did have a special on Australian Story with James Valentine, and gosh, it had us entranced at home, just right to the very end of it. Imagine that, if you could have someone looking at your life for the last year of your life and then being invited to a live wake. I couldn't get over it, actually. I was quite moved. I knew he was a great man. He was a Ballarat boy, born and bred, and took over Sydney Radio for the ABC. But he was a brilliant musician and... a bit of a raconteur, but so sensible, in fact, with all of the final days of your life. That's a real test of anyone, I think, just to organise that sort of thing. So please, if you can get onto that, James Valentine on Australian Story, that would really be doing yourself a favour. And if you haven't got a tear in your eye at the end of that, I'll go he. Must thank our business partner, our business sponsor, if you like, McCarrie's Bus Lines Proprietary Limited. They look after 94.7 The Pulse Latte Line by contributing to it. And we always look for sponsors and we always look for subscribers. And McCarrie's came on board and can't thank them enough. Two great voices there to start us off. They'll be new to you. They'll be new to a lot of people, but there are thousands of people who've got to know them all of a sudden, and we'll find out how that did happen. But they do own cafes, or started with a cafe, if you call it that, in the Geelong region. And they've got a lot on their plate. They've got a lot coming up in the near future. And I thought, well, both cafes actually are on the river. Mm-hmm. So I thought we would have a bit of a river theme. So if you don't mind, we'll just start with a river theme.

0: Bridge, Clearwater, and Green River. It's not really a green river, the Barwon, but it's had a few different shades over time. But I'm going back a bit now, and I can't remember whether I did it or not, but there was a triathlon many, many years ago that started up at the beginning of the boat course and came down. I think I did it. Like, I can remember a couple of places that I did do. I mean, by the way, I'm at the back end of any of those. But coming down the Barwon was a bit different. But there was a worse one up in Queensland, I can tell you, in one of those estates. Hey, they were great voices we had here. It's Bart and JT. Welcome to the studio.
1: Thanks, Mark. Thanks for having us on.
2: Thanks for having us on. And Peach, don't forget Peach.
1: Oh, yeah. Her voice didn't make it through.
0: What's the... Yeah. Now, I should say, you've got a service dog?
1: Yeah, yes. A little long-haired Chihuahua, Peach, and she's here with us, but she's been instructed not to join in the conversation.
0: she's at your cafe down on the river, isn't she?
1: Yep, yep.
2: She's the cafe manager.
0: I see you. Actually, one of the mornings that I was there, you took another dog over to meet your dog at the cage there, but yours didn't even move, wasn't even interested. Probably have seen so many.
1: I think, when we first got Peachy a few years ago, she was a lot more reactive then. Yes. She's a Chihuahua, and it's quite rare to have a Chihuahua that's this calm.
2: And a rescue.
1: and she was rescued as well. It took a lot of training to get her to this point, and she feels quite comfortable in that.
0: Well, I think we've given her enough time. Yeah. That's not her show, it's your show. You are a discovery cafe for me in that one of the other blokes I work with, he was doing some work down that way and went for a stroll and came across your cafe. This is more than a year ago, I guess it was. And it's... I think it's west of Landyfield, but I'm probably wrong. But if you think of the way the river flows, so go to Landyfield turn left.
1: Yeah, turn left.
2: Towards the Breakwater Bridge.
0: Towards the Breakwater
1: Bridge. And that's funny you say that, because even to this day, we've been there for now a year and a half.
2: Yeah.
1: Every day someone will come in and say, I had no idea you were here.
0: Exactly right. But in the same, we've got to say that it's Sweet Adeline's, and it's a caravan. It's a little Bondwood caravan.
1: Yep.
0: Yeah, and
1: 1950s.
0: And he used to be at the foot of, were you at the foot of Latrobe Terrace?
1: Yes, we're at the Pegasus Building.
0: And we could all see you there when we're going over the bridge. We could look down on you.
1: Yeah.
0: I didn't mean that the way it sounded.
1: And we could hear the traffic there too. So it's a little more peaceful where we are.
0: A great was a good location though.
1: It was, it really was.
0: A lot of us met during COVID down that way because we could sit outside and walk, couldn't we?
1: Yeah.
2: Well, you still can.
1: Actually, we didn't start the business. It was actually my friend Lee Misud and his lovely wife Ange. They started Sweet Adeline. Their daughter's their daughter's name is Adeline. So when we came back to Australia after many years away, JT and I were coming from Singapore over COVID, we went there for coffee, and he told us about his plans to travel around Australia with his family. And so we were like, well, what are you doing with this?
0: Yeah.
1: And that's how that happened.
0: Yeah. I suppose everyone would say it's, JT, they'd say it's cute, isn't it?
2: It is very cute. I fell in love with it. The moment I saw it, I was like, this is so cute.
0: Yeah. Like, I guess I think practically that there it is on the river, and I'd be worried about security and everything, but you can go past any other time when you're not open. You wouldn't even know it's there.
1: Yeah, it's
0: behind the fences. And
1: That's by design, yeah.
2: That's by design, yeah.
0: And then when you pull out the gates or whatever you want to call them, the other day when I parked my bike, there's two sets of music coming out of speakers out onto the track itself.
2: Yeah.
0: And there's a lovely ambience about the whole place. Mm. So credit to you for that.
1: Thank you. We have had one unwelcome visitor.
0: Down there
1: this, where was it? Start of the year.
2: Yeah.
1: But we have security cameras, and he jumped the fence. I think he was trying to scope the place and see what was next door,
2: spooked by the alarm.
1: The alarm went off, and I was expecting to see his trousers on the barbed wire the next day, but he left pretty quickly.
0: So you can come in the back way somehow, but not the customers can.
2: Not the customers.
0: But you can, and you can go out that way.
2: As owner operators, we can, but the customers and the public,
0: of course,
2: they're not allowed to go into the industrial area.
1: Yeah,
2: so we can only be accessed on the footpath.
0: You can actually say there's plenty of parking, but you just have to walk, that's all.
2: That's true, and it's great.
1: And that's part of the appeal, I think, that people, walk down this beautiful part of Geelong, you know, by the river, the, hear the birds singing, and it's just, by the time you get there, you're relaxed already, and we very rarely have any grumpy customers.
0: No, you don't. And you can walk even further and sit down by the river, can't you?
2: Yes.
0: Would it be 250 metres? Wouldn't be very far.
1: Yeah, about
0: would
1: that. A couple of minutes, depending nothing, on your gate.
0: Well, everyone knows Geelong's mentality is you have to be able to park right outside anywhere you're going, but it's not that way at all. You can just walk from Landy Field parking area there and come around. And bike riders. And actually, one day when I thought, just a quiet coffee. This was... I didn't know I was meeting this friend anyway, but we had a chat. He just rolled in from nowhere, and there we got two ex-neighbours having a chat, and then another person he knew from where he worked 30 or 40 years ago walked past as well. We ended up having a table of three.
1: Okay.
0: It wasn't expected at all.
1: Yeah, that happens often, and another thing is noticeable is there's way less phones out when they
2: come to the cafe.
1: Yeah,
0: is that right?
1: Actually talking.
0: Really?
1: So it's just a nice feel, because it's basically our social life too there.
2: Yeah.
1: You know, our customers are friends, and we have our interactions.
2: Yeah, instead of going to the office every day, we go to this, you know, beautiful spot and have coffee.
0: It is hard to work together all the time though, isn't it? As a couple.
2: No, not at all. It's fun. It's quite fun. It's actually more of a challenge when we got separated, because we have another venue now.
0: Yeah, we'll hold that back for a second, because that's great. I did put that on our Facebook page for Latte Line, and I'm hoping that a few people have seen that. I want you to explain that occurrence. Actually, the way you explained it to me the other day, I was stunned by what actually happened then, you know, getting out there. But this one is the one we'll just talk about for a moment, but it is a friendly one. And now two things. You couldn't give me time on last Thursday when I popped past.
1: I had every intention.
0: This is what happens, people. I thought Bart thought he would have time to talk to me and we'd come up with a few notes and a few extra things. And even today he's told me a few things I didn't know about him in the 15 minutes before. So it wasn't right, because he was so busy, like the one-armed bricklayer. He was really busy. He couldn't do it.
1: It was right in the coffee rush.
0: It wasn't the coffee.
1: Was a sweet pop.
0: He even made himself a coffee and put it next to me on my table. It went cold. He couldn't even get back for a sip. So that's a good sign. A good sign. But anyway, the other time was the day you reopened after your short break. I think you had a couple of week break.
2: One week
0: break, which was hard to do. A couple of Wednesdays ago was starting back. And the number of people that actually called past to say, How had you been? How was your break? And boy, we missed you. And there were a number of them. I was on the wall listening, and they were really pleased to have you back. So you've made a lot of friends down there.
2: Oh, yes. We've poured our life energy basically to the cafe, and you know, Bart, he's the only muscle in the group, as you can see.
0: You're very good at welcoming people.
1: Yeah.
0: I tell you, big, bright smile, and you know them, and you're asking them, and you know, and that's only one sugar or something like that. Or, you know, you just know everything by now. Yeah. Were you both born to hospitality, do you reckon?
2: No.
1: I did hospitality. I worked in hospitality in the 90s while I was starting out my previous career. And back then, it was so much easier. It was just flat white, your cappuccino, your, you know, macchiato occasionally.
0: They didn't know much, did they?
1: Yeah. So now, after being away from Australia for 21 years and coming back, I was blown away at how serious the coffee culture is here now. You really have to up your game.
2: Keep up.
0: Sometimes you only get one shot at it too, don't you? The discerning customer may not come back.
1: That's right.
2: Always. That's actually the mentality.
0: They do pass on the plaudits to other people if they say, I've found one. I've found this cafe down there.
1: We found that
0: Geelong. Maybe that's what's happening.
1: Yeah, Geelong is very word of mouth oriented.
0: Word of mouth.
1: Yeah.
0: And a lot of people waving as they ride past now, probably.
1: Yeah.
2: A lot of woo-hoo. Hey.
1: Well, see you on the way back.
0: Yeah. Hey, and the music you play in the background there is quite esoteric, if you'd like to say that. it's mellow. It's
2: that's the background.
0: You're kicking back, aren't you?
1: Yeah, it's the vibe we're trying to. We don't want anyone to feel agitated or uncomfortable. So it's very. We landed on cafe jazz because it's just. It's just such a beautiful language, and you know, they're very calming. And my mum used to sing this certain song.
0: I think I've got it for you. I think I've got that for you. Just explain a little bit. How do you mean?
1: Well, we came back to Australia, essentially to look after my mum. She was having some health issues, and so we gave up our work in Singapore and came back to help her. And she passed away, unfortunately, a couple of years ago. But she was her family heritage is from Jersey in the English Channel Islands.
0: Yeah.
1: So she learned French in school, and she had this affinity with the French culture. And so we started playing that song every once in a while in her honor. And then, we just continued on with that.
0: Yeah, I love it too. Yeah, I mentioned another group too as you came in, Cafe.

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0: Welcome back. 94.7 The Pulse Latte Line. I'm with Bart and JT from Sweet Adeline's on the river. And I just want to mention a couple of things. Kate Sobrano's being inducted into the ARIA Hall of Fame, and I think that is well and truly deserved, along with a few others, Jenny Morris and whatever. But there were some stats given out yesterday that 14 out of the 82 members of the ARIA Hall of Fame are women. There really has been an imbalance, and perhaps that's some recognition now that Hawthorne's number one female ticket holder is now going to become part of the ARIA Hall of Fame. And I should be keeping you up with the waning gibbous moon. When we give our weather, we have different moon phases, and we got involved quite some time back. So if you draw a circle, and on the left-hand side of the circle, you just shade in a little bit, that's it. That's the waning gibbous moon. I didn't thank Ehab, Georgia, Joey and Harry enough at the start of the program for their show. They are off to university and the rest of the things they get up to. And that was a great show too. Ehab, as he probably mentioned this morning, I didn't listen to all of the show, but he's going to move on and do something else soon. So that'll be a great loss to 94.7 The Pulse. We're talking about a couple of things. We should find out through our text line if there's anyone out there who's been along to Sweet Adeline's, somewhere, either location. So our text line is 0488 877 947. If you've got anything to contribute, I'll censor any parts of it, because that could be one of our topics towards the end about how people make comments while they're out there. But yes, if you've been there, it'll only be a positive comment. So on 0488 877 947, Sweet Adeline's on the Barwon River. Do a lefty when you get to Landy Field.
1: That's it.
0: And on the weekend, you can do a righty and go up to the McIntyre Bridge.
1: That's right. Or you can actually just drive to the property. So if you turn left off into Fenwick Street from...
2: Fenley Street.
1: Number 25.
0: That's a beauty. Barwon Grange is about 170 years old, I think.
1: Yeah.
0: It's been there for a while. So a lot of people will have been past it, and probably... I really appreciate the opportunity to go there and have something to eat and maybe have a look around as well.
2: It's pretty amazing how many locals don't know about it. Yeah. And it's been there for over 100 years.
0: By the end of this show, we're going to tell a few more. Hey, what were you doing in Singapore?
1: In Singapore, I was working for a company called Action Horizons, and we took care of the stunt shows at Universal Studios.
0: Wow.
1: And also we did film and TV productions around the area in Malaysia, Indonesia, did a movie in Fiji, and Penang, a lot of different productions. And so I was there for 9 years with Action Horizons, and JT and I met in Singapore. She was working there also.
2: Yeah, as a psychology teacher.
0: Oh dear.
1: Yeah.
2: and
1: we connected, and during COVID, we were, I think I mentioned earlier, we came back because my mum was not doing so well, and that was obvious to us during COVID because we were talking often and she would repeat herself, and so we recognised something was wrong, and my auntie was also letting me know what the situation was here, and we decided to come back and be here. So that was the life change.
0: Yeah.
1: that we've learned.
0: Was it a good lifestyle in Singapore?
1: Yeah,
2: it was very easy.
1: Everything works, everything runs on time. The place is always immaculate, people are friendly, food is great. It's hot. It's always hot.
2: There's AC everywhere.
1: It was a comfortable. It was a comfortable
2: very
1: place
2: comfortable.
1: To be.
2: Yeah, for sure. All the walkways are covered. Mm. They know their.
0: They know their stuff.
1: Yeah, for sure.
0: That's a busy place. So you were doing stunts as well?
1: Yeah, stunts.
0: How did you start off with that?
1: I just fell into it.
0: Yeah, okay. That's a good one at parties. You use that a lot, do you?
1: Yeah, probably worn it out a bit. I always wanted to be a stuntie when I was a kid. And I used to watch The Fall Guy, as a lot of people did in the 80s with Lee Majors. Terrifying my mum by jumping off the roof and that sort of stuff. And then I met one of my first trainers who worked at the Geelong Hotel here, and Chris Kemp. Shout out to Chris. He's awesome.
2: Hi, Chris.
1: And he, yeah, he got me an audition through his agency, and then I got trained up. And there's a process that you have to go through. You start as a trainee or a SAP, stunt action person, and then you get graded according to your abilities. And when the grading board think that you're at the right place, they allow you to be graded, and then you can do bigger stunts and more full-on stuff.
0: You a gymnast? Were you a gymnast or anything like that?
1: Martial arts. Yeah, mainly martial arts.
0: I should tell you, he's got quite broad shoulders. I'm not going to give him any curly questions, I tell you.
1: Yeah, thanks. No.
0: Okay, so out of martial arts, so flexibilities.
1: Yeah.
2: Body control.
1: Usually, people come into the industry with some sort of specialty, whether it be motocross or gymnastics, but you have to have a bit of a wide range of skills, because things can change on the day.
2: There's animal handling too.
1: Okay. Yeah,
2: you're graded for animal handling.
0: Is that right?
1: Yeah, so you have to show proficiency in five different areas, which is water, fire, body control, vehicles, and what's that on?
2: Martial arts and air.
1: So once the grading committee or you've supplied enough evidence that you're adequately trained, then you can become a stunt action person or a stunt actor. Yeah.
0: It's a terrible word to say interesting, but that really, to me, that is fascinating and interesting how you can do that. I'm thinking of my body, how it would take its toll. Does it take its toll on you?
1: Yeah, I've had a few dings over the years, as everyone in who's done it. Law of averages, I did it for 28 years. So you have knocks and scrapes. And also, I started off in film and TV in the 90s, just doing productions like Neighbours and Blue Heelers and Something in the Air, that sort of stuff. And then around 2000, I got the opportunity to go to Japan, and I was only going to go there for a year. And 11 years later, I was still there. And that was doing stunts every day for 5 days a week, basically. So, it's not a reckless kind of industry. It's very calculated and safety conscious. That's the main.
0: Well, it has to be, doesn't it?
1: Yeah, yeah, for sure.
0: Yeah, work safer be all over you here, yeah. Things like that.
2: Yes, he's
0: cert 4
2: in OHS as well.
0: Is that right?
2: Yeah.
1: Okay.
0: Yeah. You wouldn't get back into it here? Not in the actual stunts, but
1: maybe
0: the whole lot of training and administration and the whole lot and production?
1: I'm actually pretty content.
0: You're pretty happy
1: with coffee, yeah.
0: While we were playing that beautiful song, and JT and I were having a bit of a chat here, she was saying about the industry itself. Mm-hmm. I said, is there a time when you'd say, maybe, I know your early days, but when you'd had enough, but what did you say?
2: Yeah, if you find someone who's with you in the long haul, it's actually pretty fun. And
0: it is a lot of fun.
2: Something that I see myself still doing, like, even when I'm retired. And, thinking back in Singapore, I see these retired people just, helping out in cafes and all that. And even here. Because it's a nice kind of chill environment, and it's great to be connecting with people and all that.
0: Like everything, when the time's up, don't you, for anything, and you say that's it. If you stop smiling, that's probably an indicator.
2: Yeah.
0: Or if it's a chore.
2: Or if you stop smiling, that's an indicator that you're overworked. Find someone who can, help you out. And it's always about just offloading the work and,
0: So that week's holiday was very important to you.
2: Just to regroup.
1: Yep.
2: Yes, that's right.
1: And we make a good team. Like, JT's more business minded than I am, and I move things around because there's a lot of
0: you're the gopher.
1: Hands-on. Yeah, yeah.
2: No, he likes projects. Like, the entire cafe is basically his passion project.
0: Well, it is well put together. The bit of the

0: a few veggies growing and a few other things happening.
1: Loves it.
0: Go and get a lemon.
2: Yeah. You can take it off the tree.
1: No, Organic farming. And
0: I did see you on a three-wheel bike the other day. You were trying to get out to get something, I think, but you couldn't even do that yet. Is that when you go and fetch things? It's a lot easier to go with that, is it?
2: Yeah, that's the cafe mobile. So, because the two cafes are connected by the pathway, it's much easier and safer in the long term to just go between the cafes with a basket on the bike to take inventory and that sort of thing.
0: Yeah.
2: Rather than hit the road all the time. And
0: Do you, just got a message from Alan, do you still have sausages on the menu?
1: Oh, yeah. Of course, we have.
2: Cranksy. Sausage sizzle.
0: The German Cranksy. And that's at the Landy Field end.
1: And both ways. Both, so they both have the same, exactly the same menu.
0: Well, yeah. I reckon Alan's been walking around that area. You've probably noticed
1: it. We're getting two thumbs up over there.
0: Well, that's good that someone has been there. That's Alan next door. He'll be doing the Tuesday with Tony when he comes in. Well, that's terrific. That's good to know. Well, let's talk about the next part. And this is up at Barwon Grange. And I did see the link. You sent me the link, which I put on the Facebook page, which was, I said, that's very professional. How'd you do that?
2: Well, we got really lucky when we first happened here.
0: It does look like a French cafe.
2: Yeah.
0: Nestled in amongst all the old building and the whole lot. It's beautiful. Yeah. It really is. And it's not your voice, and it's not your voice.
2: No. It's one of our customers and a really friendly, lovely lady named Tab. Her channel's called Taste with Tab.
1: Yeah. Created a reel. It was very natural. I didn't even know that she was creating a reel.
0: So at the end of it, she's like,
1: why don't you just...
0: Yeah.
1: And then I was there by the end of it, but I was like, oh, wow, I didn't realize that it was going to...
0: It looked like it was done by a production company, didn't it?
1: She's amazing. Yeah, she's really, really good.
0: So she handed that to you, more or less, and said, this is you,
1: Yeah.
2: Well, our first introduction with Tab was when we first moved to the Riverside one, Riverside Cafe. She came in with her then boyfriend and ordered some stuff and then left, bye-bye, all that. We didn't know who she was. And then that afternoon, we started getting a whole bunch more followers. And we're like, what's going on?
0: Okay.
2: And then we checked and she had uploaded this reel and it was just...
1: Beautiful.
2: Yeah, it was so good and it gained a lot of traction. And then from then on, we got a lot more foot traffic and it was very, very helpful at a time when we really needed it because we were
1: just starting out.
2: Just starting out down there. And then she did
1: exactly the same thing again.
2: Ordered
1: a bunch of things and then said bye-bye and then oops, there you go, another surprise.
0: You always think that video. These people she's amazing. Do it because there's something in it for them, don't you? We try to give her stuff and we have arguments about it.
1: Yeah, she's amazing. I know what you mean.
0: Yeah, everyone thinks someone's on the take and they're only going to do it if you pay them or something like that.
2: There's definitely still good people out there.
0: Lovely touch. Yeah.
1: And one more thing.
0: Yes.
1: During her birthday month, which is, between May, she's actually bought like 100 coffees all over the place. And that's her gift to the community and for supporting the cafes. So, anyone who pulls out a coffee that's been bought by Tab, it's free.
2: Yeah, she's paid 100 for it.
1: Paid 100 for it. And it's up to you if you want to pay it forward. Some of our customers actually paid it forward,
0: and
1: which
0: it's
1: is great. Encouraging people to, pay for other people and all that.
0: Nice
1: it's
0: touch.
1: Just spreading kindness all over the place.
0: Let's go down the French track a little bit again,
1: sure,
0: shall we?
1: Yeah. Thank you.
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3: Joyce is very upset.
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5: 94.7 The Pulse, Latte Line. I'm Mark Seeks. I'm with Bart and JT from Sweet Adeline's Cafes, both on the river in Geelong, and we'll find out some opening hours and some definite location times that you can go. That was Charles Trenet, and that was from about a year and a half ago when we had a Frenchman on, and that was one of his favourites. La Mer is the Sea. Some people will have heard it through Tony Bennett singing it in English or English versions, and I think Bart and JT might have heard it. Even someone else is very popular, isn't it?
6: Yeah, but
5: very
6: great.
5: The Charles Trenet one was might have been an original, but it is a beautiful lilting sound. Better get those opening hours and a few things there, because people might wander down on a Monday, Tuesday to Landy Field, but they're not going to get a coffee.
6: That's the day off.
7: That's the day off.
5: Yeah. Yes. So down on the river, I thought actually you running too, there might be days even over the weekend when you couldn't do it, and the rain hit you on the weekend.
7: Yeah.
5: And you made some decisions about closing one down, because they're out in the open down on the river, isn't it?
6: Yeah. It's
5: yeah.
6: A challenge.
5: So. Yeah. All right, down at Landy Field, will you call it the River View?
6: So it's a Sweet Adeline by the Barwon.
5: By the Barwon, yes.
7: Yeah. And then Sweet Adeline on the Grange. So if you have Google, you can just Google Sweet Adeline by the Barwon or Sweet Adeline on the Grange, and it will take you to
5: on the Barwon
7: site.
5: Opening hours are?
6: On the Barwon is 8 till 2. Wednesday through Sunday.
5: Beautiful.
7: And on the Grange is just for now. Saturday and Sunday. Saturday will be 8 till 2 and Sundays 8 till 4 p.m. because the house itself, the Barwon Grange house, is open for viewing between 11 on Sundays until 4 p.m. So we kind of support the volunteers by just staying there until 4 p.m. as well.
6: And big shout out to the National Trust volunteers.
7: Yes,
6: they do an amazing job at the property, gardening and showing people through the house and keeping the history of Geelong alive.
5: Yeah. Well, that's good. Just the McIntyre Bridge area, and it's Fernley, easily accessed off West Vine Street. So not a problem at all, is it?
6: Yeah.
7: No, you can access it from the river, and you can also access it while driving straight to 25 Fernley Street.
6: Although at the moment, from the 11th, there's going to be some disruption. There's going to be sewer works.
5: I saw all that.
7: On the riverside.
6: So that will probably impact us quite significantly. So if you can still manage to get around from Fine Street, drive down Fernley and get to us that way, that would be great.
5: Oh, that's walk across the bridge.
6: Oh, the bridge is going to be shut down.
5: Oh, dear.
6: Yeah.
5: Oh,
6: no. Yeah, that's
7: just
6: the point.
7: Just for a few weeks, I guess.
6: No, I think it's still...
5: All right, that is a landmark. Well, I hope it doesn't affect you that much. Is Singapore's home your home? Was
7: No.
5: It's just you met there.
7: Yep. We met there, yeah. Philippines, it was home for
5: Philippines.
7: Me. Now it's just Australia.
6: JT's became an Aussie just a month ago, 2 months ago. Just,
5: yeah, oh, congratulations.
7: Thank you.
5: Oi, oi, oi. My friend and a friend here at the studio, Rob Cameron, said to me, "Who have you got coming in today?" And I said, he sounds familiar, this bloke. And Rob's a pretty good judge of character. He met you while he's riding his bike around the river quite some time back, yeah. I think, it must have been recently. I'm thinking. I thought, well, you were out for a bike ride too, but I hope he didn't run into you.
6: I would have been at the front of the cafe probably.
5: But he said he said he is a good judge of character. He reckons you're a good bloke. And I think he's a bit dirty that we got you first. but that's if we didn't get you, Tim and Keith would have got you, I'm sure, because they'd be looking out. But I think it's probably good that you do come on, because you're going to end up as a real part of this Geelong community, I think, the way things are going.
6: Yeah.
5: And also you're doing something really important in the next short period of time too.
7: Yes, talking about community, we're hosting the biggest morning tea on May 24th. That's a Sunday.
5: Sunday, May 24th,
7: yeah.
5: Yes.
7: Yeah.
6: At the Bowen Grange House.
5: Beautiful. Yes. Ticketed or what goes?
7: Anyone can just go there and then enjoy the games, and all the proceeds will go to Cancer Council.
5: That's magnificent.
6: Yeah. There's some prizes with raffles.
7: And, there's a raffle, and of course the grand prize, as usual, just like last year, is a coffee machine.
5: Is that right?
7: Yeah.
5: So you've got this organized well in advance.
7: Yeah. Yeah.
5: How did it go last year?
7: Last year it was great. It's 100% pure grassroots. There are no sponsors. Basically all the donations came from our customers. And of course National Trust helped us out. The volunteers were there, and you know, all their proceeds on that day, because it's a Sunday, they're open, the house is open, also went to the Cancer Council, which is great.
5: Yeah. So the raffle's just on the day, or are you selling those tickets now?
7: We're selling the raffle now.
5: Down on the river?
7: Yeah.
5: Or at both places?
7: At both places, yep, mm-hmm. yep.
5: That's a nice thing. I didn't know about that. I've got to get down there and buy a ticket as well.
7: Well, you can actually do it online. So on pages, there's a post about the Cancer Council. When you click on the link there, it just takes you straight to our page, the Sweet Airlines Biggest Morning Tea. What you can do is donate there and put your name and your telephone number, leave them. And usually I would go on there and then I'll just issue some raffle tickets. So there you go. Should I tell you the prizes or?
5: Oh yeah, why not? Yes, I'm interested already.
7: The tickets are just $3 per ticket or 2 for $5. So let's say you click on the link, went to the Cancer Council page, paid

0: donated $10, so that's 4 tickets. So when I see it, I'll just put your name and telephone number on the tickets, and then you're in the raffle.
1: Oh, no. Yeah.
0: So you can do it online, or you can come to the cafe, have a coffee. And
1: I think that's a better idea. They go down and see you and see what we're doing. And there's a friend of ours of the show, Flash, David Flash, from Lara, who goes and has coffee at a few places around Geelong, don't you, David? Well, you've got to get down to Sweet Adeline, go for your walk, and turn left at Landy Field and go for a walk along the river. How would that be? And he's loaded, this fella. He'll buy a lot of tickets.
0: Ooh, that's great.
2: Fantastic.
0: Anything for Cancer Council.
1: Anything for a good cause, he'll be in. Don't worry about that. Yes. Hey, what are your interests when you're not working? What do you get up to?
2: Well, we go down to the dog beach a lot.
3: we go to other cafes
0: as
3: well.
0: Our interest is Peach.
2: Yeah. Peachy takes a lot of training. Continued training. And
0: she has to renew her service dog assistance dog license every year.
1: Yes.
0: So that's why we continue and train. And the great thing about her is that she thinks that the training process is bonding. Yeah. So we're having fun. She's having fun. So
2: you wouldn't believe there's a chihuahua in the room right now.
1: You wouldn't know. No, has not moved.
0: Yeah.
1: I don't even believe at the dog beach that she'd move around.
0: Oh, she does.
2: Yeah, she gets a zoomie. She
1: just gets some fresh air.
2: Different doggy at home.
1: You're right. We're going to get a photo at the end anyway, so perhaps that's up to me to put it on Facebook and let people know.
2: Ah, fantastic.
1: Because I didn't believe there was a dog in that cage down there either, because I couldn't see into
2: it. We call it a palace, Mark.
1: A palace. Yeah, it's got solar lights.
0: She's got solar fans.
2: Fan that activates when the sun hits the panels.
1: And solar heating, I'm sure, when it gets colder.
0: A little heater, she has a heater.
2: And pictures of her friends up on the wall.
1: Let's be honest, who's trained who?
2: I think we have a problem. Yeah, I think it's time to admit that we have a problem.
0: Yeah, she trained us.
1: Yeah. I think you said you do a bit of... I was telling you about the gym, a friend of ours, Jim Anderson, who's no longer with us, and did the diving and came across some artifacts off Queenscliff and off Point Lonsdale. And you said you do some diving as well, which probably doesn't surprise me.
2: Yeah, no, it was part of the...
0: it's a prerequisite for the stunt.
2: Well, in the water component of being a stunt person, that's one of the possible avenues, is to become a diver. And I went to become a rescue diver and have done water safety on different sets. And some underwater rigging and that sort of thing. So, yeah, it's a lot of fun. I haven't dived for a long time. The last time I was in the Philippines.
1: That would be spectacular, wouldn't it?
2: Boracay is just gorgeous. It's like swimming in a fish tank. It really is.
0: Yeah, clear. Just clear
2: wonderful,
0: waters.
2: There's this wonderful dive site where they've sunk
0: an airplane.
2: And as you're descending onto this plane, it feels like you're parachuting because you can see the plane on the sand, and the water's so clear. It's amazing. Yeah.
1: Oh, very good. I think you were quite interested when I told you about the beer bottle thing, and you said you've collected quite a few things. And I got in quickly and said, "Do you realise you're only custodians of
2: That's
1: this?"
2: That's right. I was a bit shocked.
1: Yeah. I'm not a policeman either. I was taught that word, that all these things that Jim had taken, or a lot of people have taken from the bottom, and now you can't do it.
2: No.
1: You're really only custodians. So if you wanted to offload anything or take anything out of the country, the federal police would be right onto you, so be aware.
2: Yeah, thank you for that.
1: There's a lot out there, though, isn't there?
2: Yeah, and some really interesting like bottles that have just been tossed over the side 100, 200, 200 years ago in Crow Bay.
1: Yeah.
2: There's a lot of stuff down there.
1: Yeah. Hey, look, I can't thank you enough. That was great. I think I've got new friends, everyone. I've got to got two new friends because I've got to go past your place a couple of times a week on my bike if I ride my bike along the river there. But we really did mean to see you on Sunday, but that rain at 10:30 when we were coming out for our coffee and the morning tea and all that, it was pelting down. Well done for getting through it all.
2: Thank you, Mark. Thank you so much for having us on.
0: Thank you for having us. And Peach.
1: But thanks for coming in, both of you, and all the best with the business in the future.
0: Thank you.
1: All right, we'll go. I think we should go out with another one, maybe another river song.
2: River.
0: Oh, yeah.

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1: DeBoer. Economists are predicting a third consecutive interest rate rise. The Reserve Bank's Monetary Policy Board is about to wrap up its two-day meeting and will publish its decision at 2:30 p.m. Australian Eastern Daylight Time. In March, the cash rate rose by 25 basis points to 4.1%. All of the big four banks are predicting another rise today after headline inflation rose to 4.6% last week. The RBA has decided to raise interest rates at its last two meetings. Aboriginal and Torres Strait Islander listeners are advised the following story contains the name of an Indigenous person who has died. A man accused of murdering a five-year-old Indigenous girl in Alice Springs has been excused from court. The 47-year-old was due to front Alice Springs local court via video link this morning, charged with murder and other offences. But his lawyer requested he be excused and the hearing proceeded in his absence. The case will return to court in late July. Meantime, a minute's silence was held in the Northern Territory Parliament and parliamentarians are wearing pink ribbons in honour of Kumanjai Little Baby. Police have praised the brave actions of six volunteers who faced treacherous conditions in responding to a vessel in distress. A yacht hit the South Ballina breakwall in rough seas in northern New South Wales after 6 p.m. yesterday. Superintendent Joe McNulty says the responding marine rescue vessel capsized and two crew members died.
2: These crew are volunteers from New South Wales, volunteers from the local community, and they're out there saving the lives and responding to vessels in distress day in, day out.
1: Police have also confirmed the death of one person who was on the yacht. The federal government says changes to the fringe benefits tax exemption for electric vehicles will deliver fairer and more sustainable tax treatment. From April next year, the exemption will apply to EVs under $75,000, with lesser support for those between $75,000 and $90,000. Energy Minister Chris Bowen says it's a sensible change.
3: When we came to office, there was no EV available for under $40,000. Now Australians do have those choices.
1: Opposition leader Angus Taylor says the tax exemption should be wound back sooner.
4: It's not means tested. It's some of the wealthiest Australians getting a handout from this government. That's just a sign of how they've got their priorities.
1: Australia's chief medical officer says an outbreak of diphtheria is the worst the country has seen in decades. Diphtheria is an infectious respiratory disease which is spread through coughing and sneezing and can, in severe cases, lead to death. Professor Michael Kidd has today confirmed there are 103 cases in the Northern Territory, 55 in Western Australia, 4 in South Australia and 2 in Queensland. He told the ABC vaccinations can help.
5: We do know that most cases are mild, and this is due to most infected people having had immunisation to protect them from diphtheria. Vaccination offers very strong protection against the severe effects of the toxin, but it doesn't always prevent people being able to be infected and transmit to other people.
1: Turning to sport, the Melbourne Storm will be without utility Tyron Wishart for at least 4 to 6 weeks. Scans have confirmed Wishart sustained a moderate grade ankle syndesmosis injury during the Storm's loss to the Dolphins last Friday. It's a big blow for the Storm, which has lost its past 7 matches.
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11: And a very good afternoon to you all, and the weather for this Tuesday. We're looking at 18 tops today, partly cloudy day. Overnight we're down to 10, 20 tomorrow, rain increasing. Thursday we're looking at 14 with showers easing. Friday 17 with showers. Saturday 17 with a shower or two. Sunday 17 also. And next Monday expecting 19. Currently we're sitting on 16.1 degrees as we speak. Okay, the time is 5 minutes past midday, and

0: Time for Tuesday Magazine with Alan Mitchell, Tony Ansett and Mick Robinson.
1: And a very big welcome to you all. And I'm Alan, and welcome to our program. I'm with Tony Ansett, and also special guests today. We've got Katrina Simmons and Susie Spears, and good afternoon to you both. And we have a special guest who we're going to talk to about in another 15 minutes. And you're from the Australian Decorative and Fine Arts Society. Welcome to the program.
2: Thank you so much. Thank you, Alan. Thank you, Tony. And thank you for this opportunity on Pulse Radio to be able to share about ADFAS Geelong. There are 35 of these societies around Australia, so we are just one. And
3: we're the loudest. to get the news out. We've got to get it out, haven't we?
2: Good. Yes. And we'll say hello to Mary, who always listens to the Pulse Radio, and we know that she's listening here today. Speaking about Arts National, ADFAS Geelong is a member of the Arts National, and Arts National is the umbrella organisation for the 35 societies, and we promote the arts, or they promote the arts, education, young arts, conservation of art projects, and the preservation of culture. And each month we have a lecture, and each society has a lecturer come and visit. And in Geelong we're particularly different because we

0: We have two lectures on the same day. We think while the lecturer has made the trip to Geelong, then we have a morning and evening lecture, and always have had. And we think we'll have two different topics. And yeah, our lecturer this month is Zara Fleming, coming in to us in 10 days' time.
1: Zara's going to speak about Kashmir in the on the morning lecture and the Himalayas in the evening lecture. She's a UK lecturer. We are affiliated with the UK Art Society, and we have six lecturers coming each year, are hosted in Geelong by committee members or friends of the committee. And
2: Friends of the committee.
0: Yeah.
2: Is it what's involved to try and be involved with that?
1: To join ADFAS, yep. You sign up to come to the lectures.
2: Yes.
1: And the subscription is $290, is it?
0: $190.
2: $190. And they're making new friends, sort of being involved in something that's ongoing right throughout the year, isn't it?
0: For sure.
2: Yeah.
0: It's a mix and mingle afterwards. We have refreshments, yes. Cup of tea in the morning, cup of coffee, and in the evening it's over a glass of wine.
2: Oh, that sounds fantastic, because there's so much to learn as well.
0: Yeah.
2: Like, you're not only getting something for yourself, but you're also enjoying that company with someone else as well, aren't you?
0: I have always loved it. For the last 25 years I've been to the lectures. I just thought it was like being back at uni.
2: Yeah.
0: So lucky to have these experts come to Geelong.
2: So we have groups like Probus and things like that, mm-hmm. but this, to me, is another opportunity for someone that can get out of the house and get involved in something that's beneficial for them as well, isn't it?
0: And the hosting is a particularly lovely way to share something very new, isn't it? Yes. Susie, you do a lot of hosting. Yes.
1: We've home hosted many of the lecturers, and it's a lot of fun. It is a work day for them, so you've got to take that into consideration. It's not a day off.
2: Yeah.
1: But they do manage to squeeze in a dinner with some committee members or friends or people who belong to ADFAS, and often lunch between the morning lecture and the evening lecture. And then we often have a bit of a gathering for dinner that night. It's a big day for them, but their lectures are always outstanding. Our Australian lectures are really good too. Lectures are really, really amazing as well.
2: Yeah.
1: And often have more local or Australian
2: sort
1: topics.
2: Of content. Yeah.
1: Yes, the international lecturers invariably talk about international topics.
0: Well, Australian lecturer was more recently Kendra Morgan from Heidi, the curator of Heidi Museum, and we've just been up to Heidi and walked through the museum with her with the very special exhibition on John Percival's works. And she had spent years pulling all this together from private collections and all around Australia, and so this was really magnum opus, really. Yes.
1: It does open opportunities like
0: yes,
1: that.
0: Yes, it really does.
1: To extend your knowledge and experience of the arts, especially in Victoria.
2: Yeah.
1: And we occasionally organise a mini tour or a tour of interest. A couple of years ago, we did a stained glass windows tour of
0: around Geelong.
2: Oh, serious? Yeah, that would have been brilliant.
1: It was absolutely stunning. We were at Prime.
2: Even Osborne House has unique stained glass.
1: Stained glass, yes.
2: Yes.
1: We were able to go to a couple of private residences and then many of the churches, and we went out to Geelong Grammar to have a look at the windows out there that are really interesting because they're all dedicated windows after the war.
2: Yeah, oh.
1: So it was brilliant.
0: As are the windows in St Paul's.
1: Yes.
0: And then the beautiful window at Sacred Heart. Yes. Sacred Heart Girls College, yes.
2: So we don't do enough of that for Geelong, do we? About what we have. What we have to offer to people with, you know, to get enjoyment out of that.
1: I like to think that ADFAS is quite unique in that way of thinking and presenting, that they are actually offering something that is quite outstanding,
2: yes.
1: Very professional and extremely interesting. I always learn something, even if the topic is about
2: something
1: railways,
2: you think you know. Or, yeah, that's just saying.
1: Absolutely. It's very well presented. The lecturers are all put through quite a rigorous application maybe process, and they have to really, really want to be here. But they're really fun to home host because you hear about their lives and they're fascinating people. All of the lecturers are fascinating people.
0: For sure. Mm. Now, you hosted recently Susan K. Williams, who was part of, or she led the president of the Royal School of Needlework, I should say, in England. So, working out of Hampton Court Palace, that's where they casually meet, yes. But she had some stories to tell, and she really was amazing with it.
1: The history of needlework, and particularly her interest is in textiles and dyeing the fabric.
2: Yeah, people don't realise Geelong had a huge history in textiles and dyeing and all the process of wool.
1: Yes.
2: I grew up with that myself. My father was in the knitting game in Bendigo. It's funny enough, Reg Ansett did an apprenticeship to be a knitting machine mechanic. And Reg Ansett's dad actually had a knitting mill, and then Reg Ansett's brother had the Seymour knitting mill.
1: Oh,
2: so the whole family was into that game that people don't realise.
1: Yeah, well, we were a very big wool-producing state.
2: And Geelong was, many years ago. You said Geelong wool. That was famous, wasn't it, the word Geelong?
1: Yeah, my husband and his family used to come down to the wool sales down here, and they'd all sit up there, very important people for the day.
0: At the Wool Exchange.
2: That's right.
0: The Wool Exchange was the auction house there.
2: Beautiful old building that.
0: Yes.
2: Yeah, luckily we've still got it. It's still sitting there. Mm. Yeah. It was a nightclub there for a while.
1: Mm. It's my granddaughter's first request when I have her for the day. Can we go to the Wool Museum? Mm. So it's good to see that.
2: It's good to see they've got some knitting machines and that in there too now, which sort of more represents what Geelong was.
1: It's a very comprehensive display, actually. It's terrific. Wool sheds, and you even sort of get the smell of the wool. It's great. But Susan had a quick look at that because, like I said, it's a work day and they are very busy. But I made sure she saw the Wool Museum while she was here. And often the lecturers have something that they're very interested in too that's topical to their particular interest.
2: Yep.
1: And they we make every effort to make sure they have that opportunity.
3: Oh, very good. Okay, we might pause for a moment for some sponsorship announcements. And after these, we'll be speaking to our special lecturer, our special guest, Zara Fleming. 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
0: Our next lecture is, our next two lectures are going to be delivered by Zara Fleming, who we have on the phone with us now. And the lectures will be held next Wednesday, Newcombe Hall in the morning, 10:15 an early start. And the evening lecture at the Geelong West Town Hall at 6 o'clock. Zara's going to be speaking about the arts and crafts of Kashmir. And then in the evening, A Journey Through the Himalayas. And Zara, welcome. Welcome to Australia.
10: Thank you very much.
0: You've just arrived this morning. How are you feeling?
10: A little bit weary. But good to be back again.
0: Oh, lovely. When was the last time you were in Australia?
10: 2018.
0: Beautiful.
10: Yeah.
0: And yes, and are you going to the same cities this time?
10: A little bit different.
0: How lovely.
10: Well, I did come to Geelong before.
0: Oh, beautiful.
10: But that wasn't last. I think that was about 2014 or something.
0: A long time ago. Yes, yes. And which cities will you be speaking in on this trip?
10: Canberra, Adelaide, Melbourne, Perth, Sydney. Yeah, about that.
0: Lovely. And we're very much looking forward to seeing you next Wednesday. You'll be coming to us on the Tuesday evening and staying with Lou Stenson and being home hosted. And we'd love to ask you some questions about what you're going to speak about, please. We see you're going to speak about Kashmir and the Himalayas. And what attracted you to Kashmir in the first place?
10: Well, it's really, my first love was Tibet when I was age 7. So that takes you back a bit. I had a teacher who told us about Tibet and how it had just been taken over by China. And we raised some money for Tibetan children, Tibetan refugee children. And I said to my mother, I'm going to go there one day. Well, you couldn't go there when I tried because it was still communist China and the borders were closed. So I decided to go overland to India, and I'd always wanted to go to Kashmir, and I really went across the Himalayas. So you've got both my childhood ambitions in your lectures on Wednesday.
0: How beautiful. And tell us a bit about the Kashmiri people.
10: The Kashmiri people are, Kashmir is a bit of a problem in a way. It's a beautiful area, paradise, but they've, both Pakistan and India want Kashmir. So at the moment it belongs to India, and the people are Muslim, so they're Muslims who are ruled over by Hindus. So it causes tension. But the people themselves are lovely. They're very wonderful craftsmanship, wonderful art, and very skilled and have great senses of humour.
1: That sounds very interesting, Zara. It's Susie speaking. Welcome.
10: Thank you, Susie.
1: I'm wondering, where does the inspiration for the Kashmiri crafts actually come from? Do they have something particular that they follow, religious beliefs or something like that?
10: Well, originally it came from Persia. So it was Muslims in Persia who brought it to Kashmir. In the 15th century, and then the Kashmiris really got hold of the whole idea, and it was the Mughals, the Mughal emperors, who commissioned all sorts of wonderful arts and crafts. And so we need to thank the Mughal Empire, which really was from the 16th century right up until the end of the 18th century.
1: So can you tell us a little bit about the evolution of the Kashmir shawl?
10: Well, the Kashmir shawl, it's the idea that what is sort of very unusual about the Kashmir shawl.

0: originally, and then they developed their own patterns and floral motifs and everything. But what is interesting, which you know, which I said to Katrina in the beginning, is that shawls originally were worn by men. And the word shawl does not actually mean an item of clothing. It means a piece of woolen cloth. So so it was worn by men, and then it comes from a goat and not from a sheep. And the wool itself doesn't come from Kashmir, but it comes from Tibet. But it was taken to Kashmir to make it into these wonderful shawls.
1: Beautiful. And nowadays, are they weaving their own? Are they still?
0: And nowadays, there is a big. They produce some wonderful new modern designs, and some of their quality is very good today. If they can get hold of the right wool, the best wool is something called chartouche, which is now banned because they've had to use the fleece from a Tibetan antelope. And so it's now an endangered species. So they use instead wool from a wonderful goat, which is very soft. But occasionally, I don't know if it's sold here in Australia, but I'm sure it probably is. There are a lot of things that call themselves Kashmir, but they're actually made from a different sort of wool, and they're not the real McCoy.
2: I wondered about that.
0: Because if you're going to buy the real one, you know, you can see Kashmir shawls a few dollars or whatever it is. But if you were going to buy a real one of quality, it would set you up rather more than that.
1: Mm. I've heard that a real one you can thread through a ring.
0: Correct.
1: Yes,
0: that is
1: yes.
0: Correct.
1: So there's your test, yes.
0: Yeah.
1: And the Himalayas, did you actually trek through the Himalayas when you were...
0: I've done a lot of treks in the Himalayas from sort of 1980s onwards, or even earlier, actually. And it's a wonderful way to meet the local people, but also you find little temples and monasteries off the beaten track with stunning murals. Murals and bronzes and clay sculptures and things like that.
1: And what about this area of Mustang, the King of Mustang? I've just read up about.
0: Well, Mustang is at the very north of Nepal, right on the Tibetan border, and it was a kingdom in its own right. And then it was taken over by Nepal in the in the 19th century. But because it was geographically remote, Nepal rather left it to its own devices. Yeah, and I mentioned the king because the king of Mustang is now no longer there. He died and the title has moved on to somebody else. And because it's now a major part of Nepal, it's rather lost its monarchy. But when I trekked there originally, I told my groups I was with that we're going to visit the king of Mustang. And so one particular member of our group, who sadly is no longer alive, got very excited as though she were going to go to Buckingham Palace. And she got up very early in the morning, washed her hair, slept on her dress to make sure it was nice and pressed, and put on a pair of stilettos. So I said, I don't think those are quite the thing. She said, I wanted to look really smart for the King of Mustang. So I took her to his palace, which was literally a four-story building. And in order to reach his room, you had to climb up a wooden ladder.
1: Oh, my goodness.
0: Four floors, going through a granary, a stable, and something else. Mm. And so it's not quite like going to Buckingham Palace.
1: A multi-purpose
0: but
1: house.
0: He was a lovely man, and she had her picture taken with him.
1: Oh, lovely, yes.
0: And he had some beautiful artifacts. Yeah.
1: Oh, wonderful. I wonder if she left the stilettos there.
0: Yes.
2: Zara, you do.
0: But yes, all those countries have been ruled over by monarchies until really relatively recently.
2: Mm. And Zara, you take tours, do you, to these countries?
0: Sorry, I've lost you.
2: Do you take tours to these countries?
1: Do you take tours to these countries?

0: countries?
1: Sorry, I missed that.
0: Do you take tours to these countries?
1: Sorry, I missed that.
2: I do
1: indeed take tours to these countries.
2: Here we go.
1: Yes.
3: That's wonderful.
1: Which is a wonderful way of really exploring their art and architecture and culture. And I think it's the people more than anything that help you understand their culture.
0: Well, I was just reading
1: the Himalayas is a very perilous area.
0: Mm. I would say so. Yes, intrepid. You would have to be. Zara, are you hearing me well?
1: Yeah, every now and again you cut out.
0: Oh, no. Zara, I was reading in the local newspaper.
1: What I was going to say just about the environment, because it was...
2: Yeah, we're starting to have some trouble, aren't we?
0: Yeah, internet trouble. Internet trouble?
4: Oh, is it?
1: Mm. Yeah.
0: Yes. That's not pressed, is it? No. Okay.
1: So, I can say something now.
0: Yes, okay. Yeah, yeah. Off you go.
3: Maybe not.
0: Go ahead, Zara.
2: No.
1: Yes, well, I was just going to say, for that all that Himalayan region, because they have earthquakes, glaciers, goodness. Okay, what I was going to say is that whole region is very susceptible to global warming. With glaciers, earthquakes, and so on. So as far as their culture is concerned, even before Buddhism came into those countries, they have a tremendous respect for the landscape, and their pre-Buddhist religion is very much all about nature worship, because they're terrified of the mountains collapsing, of storms and all these different things, which makes their Buddhism different from the Buddhism you get in, say, Sri Lanka, Thailand, and other parts of Asia.
0: That is interesting. So it is geographically determined. And tell us about the Kathmandu Valley.
1: It is.
0: Tell us about the Kathmandu Valley, Zara.
1: Well, the Kathmandu Valley is very interesting because it was on a major trade route from India going up to the through the Himalayas and up onto the Silk Route. So what happened is it became a major stopping place for traders coming from the Silk Road and also coming up from India. And they would stay in Kathmandu maybe up to 6 months because they couldn't cross the Himalayas because of the snow. So they had to wait till the snow melted. And they didn't want to travel south because of going through jungles with mosquitoes. So they were holed up in Kathmandu for 6 months, which meant you get the most wonderful influences from all these countries being passed on to Nepal.
0: And the agriculture, being a river valley, it would be fertile, I would imagine. What sort of crops do they grow?
1: I've lost you again.
0: Oh, dear. Oh, dear.
2: It's so interesting, too. I've been through it. Yeah, it's really good radio, isn't it? So hopefully we don't lose the signal.
0: No.
1: The crops in Bhutan, 70% of Bhutan is forested.
3: We lost her again.
0: Yes. Shall we talk about the scrolls, Zara? Can you tell us about the scrolls?
3: No.
1: The scrolls you find right the way across the Himalayas, which are called tanka, and they are used for devotional aids, but particularly most of them for meditation. And so they have to follow various rules and regulations as laid down in the Buddhist texts, a little bit like Russian icons, in that they follow a pattern. So first of all, they have a geometric grid, and then they draw the image. And the final thing that has to happen is that they're consecrated, and they're not allowed to be used unless they're consecrated. And the final part of the consecration is that a lama or a religious figurehead will paint in the eyes, as it's called, the opening of the eyes ceremony.
0: Right.
1: And when I worked in the Victoria and Albert Museum in London, they had some beautiful paintings, but often the eyes look very squint. And the reason for this is that the lama had no artistic training and had put the eyes in to consecrate the painting. So you get these beautiful paintings and you think, why is something wrong with the eyes? And that's the reason why.
0: They weren't good drawers. No. Oh, dear. And what are the challenges that face the what are the challenges that face the Himalayan artists today?
2: No, we're not going to.
1: Well, the challenges are, firstly, environmental. Secondly, they have to get a lot of their paint, traditional paint stuffs from Tibet itself, which is sometimes complicated because they're not allowed across the border into Tibet without permission from... Well, it's complicated because of the political situation. And the other thing is doing it for the real devotional reason as opposed to knocking them off for tourists when they're not quite right. Mm. So they face a challenge in that they've got to earn a livelihood, but they don't particularly like painting them for tourists, really, because it's they know they're not going to be used in the right way.
0: Exactly. Oh, wow. So, yes, Susie, do you have any questions of Zara?
3: It's interesting that their art is, or their arts and crafts are very relative to their... their arts and crafts are very relative to their environment.
1: I've lost you again.
2: Yeah, yeah.
3: Not working, not to worry. I think... can you hear us, Zara?
1: Hello?
0: Hello, Zara. Hello?
2: Technology today, eh?
0: We might sign off.
1: Sorry, you're
0: yes,
1: not there.
0: You're not. Where I think we'll sign off, Zara, and we look forward to very, very much look forward to seeing you next Tuesday evening. And we thank you for this opportunity. And sorry, the technology hasn't worked. We'll do better next time. Yes. Okay. So keep us informed. Be in touch. Email maybe. Hello. Bye, Zara. Thank you.
2: Well done.
4: Mm. I think we
2: handled that well because, I mean, yeah, she just done losers towards the end, but I'm glad we persevered because it was delayed.
0: Oh, it's amazing. Yeah. And this is the depth and breadth that we have. Any lecture, you know, you might look at the topic and we have very many topics, a wide variety of topics, and there's something here for everybody.
2: But don't you find, though, that, like, I would have said to that's not a topic for me.
0: Yeah, but...
2: And yet, sitting here...
0: Yes.
2: And all of a sudden I'm taken into that area.
0: Absolutely.
2: And I'm thinking, no, this is actually good for me, you know what I'm saying, of what I'm learning.
0: Yes.
2: So I think it's you've got to be open, haven't you, I think, for most of the people that present themselves.
4: It's going back so far, isn't it?
2: Oh,
4: you're talking about the 15th century and all that. So it's very ancient, isn't it, all this...
0: Well, I was interested to read, I was going to tell her, but I'll tell her next week, in the GT magazine this week and last week, we read about a school for Nepali children that's been set up by the Nepali community here at Armstrong Creek.
2: Wow.
0: And then the next week was talking about a homestay that you can have in Nepal so that you can...
2: So there's a connection here.
0: There's a connection right here. And yes, so I have the opportunity. My husband follows the cricket and he and his friends like to go to the tests, whether they be in the Bahamas or the West Indies, India, England. And next year in February, it's going to be in India. And we thought we might just do another little trek up into Nepal.
2: So do you have any trouble with climate, your own self with breathing and things like that? Were you getting up pretty high?
0: I've had a look at the altitude because I'm not intrepid, like Zara seems amazing. I see that it's not that high.
2: Okay.
0: In fact, we were higher when we went on the train in Sri Lanka, and that was up towards 2,000 metres. And in Pokhara, one of the beautiful cities in Nepal, that's around about 800 metres. So
2: okay,
0: I thought,
2: that's not
0: I can
2: there.
0: Do this. Yes, yes, yes. So,
4: very good.
0: But we're talking about the wide variety of topics. And so from the arts and crafts of Kashmir and a journey through the Himalayas, we had Kendra Morgan talking about Mirka and Georges Mora. And there's an art gallery, Mirka and Georges' son, William, has an art gallery, even though he's passed away, it's been managed, in Cremorne, Tanner Street, Cremorne, and that holds quite a few of Mirka's artworks. And I wonder if anybody out there remembers Mirka and Georges setting up the Tolano restaurant in St Kilda. And I happened to be in St Kilda on Friday night, and I was just walking down the street to where my husband had parked the car, and I came across, I looked through the window of this very wide window, and I saw a mural, and I thought, wait a minute. And I saw it was Tolano, and it was her mural, and I thought, there we are. Oh,
4: dear. And how many years would that have been there?
0: They were there in the 60s.
4: The 60s. Yes. Oh, that's
0: so
4: great.
0: Yes, it looks like accommodation. I don't know that it's a private hotel anymore. And then Kendra, talk about multi-skilled, not only has she brought together the John Percival works from all around, but she spoke about the Grant Featherston chair, and Grant Featherston was a Geelong designer and worked on the global sphere. And when we look at chairs nowadays, or when I look at chairs nowadays, having seen the beautifully illustrated lecture that Kendra gave, and all our lectures are beautifully illustrated, I think that's definitely influenced by Grant Featherston, our very own homegrown Geelong born.
2: So we've gone down the path of recognising a lot of sports people in Geelong, but we haven't really gone far enough of our arts side of things in recognising some of the people in Geelong.
0: Well, Geelong Design Week's going to bring this to the fore.
2: Yeah.
0: National Trust organising, and when you were speaking about the Wool Museum and the wool history, Josephine Rout, the curator at the Wool Museum,
2: yes.
0: She, by the way, was an assistant curator at the Victorian Albert that I wonder if Zara and she were there at any one time, but Josephine brought together people from around, from Deakin, from RMIT, to speak about the wool industry and the history, in particular, the connection with Japan. And so that was a very fascinating lecture. And yes, and so I know that the National Trust are wanting Kendra to come to Geelong again and to speak about the Featherston chair. So we are trying to promote, and this is what ADFAS is. It is the promotion of arts,
2: yes.
0: Basically education, as well as, Susie, you will speak about the Young Arts and the raffle that we hold.
2: Because it blows me away that we've got a guy that actually invented refrigeration in Geelong, and all we've got is a bridge with some signs saying James Harrison that are bent and covered over by...
0: We've got a bollard.
2: We've got a bollard,
0: but he's holding the newspaper because he was also editor at the Geelong Eddy.
4: And the museum out at the showground.
0: Yes.
2: We can do a lot more.
4: Which is open the first Sunday of the month, I believe.
0: We've got Archibald, Jules.
4: Oh, yes.
0: Yes, Archibald, Jules something, right. Archibald.
2: We've got the Devlin that
0: Devlin,
2: was designed.
0: Stuart Devlin.
2: The money that we have.
0: Yes. I'm just scanning through here. Have we got
4: Geelong
0: any?
4: Design Week. When's that coming up?
0: October,
4: is it? Great.
0: Early October.
2: And where will that be held?
4: Thank you.
2: Do you know?
0: One lecture I went to was at the top floor of the Geelong Library.
2: Yep.
0: And I'm not sure where, if that's where all of them will be held. Just watch that space, because it will be. We are supported. That brings me.
2: That's too high for me. I went out to the balcony when we first opened it. And I went, too high.
0: Look far. We are sponsored here very generously by the Bendigo Bank Community Bank in Leopold. And we have applied for grants.
2: Yeah, fascinating. Bendigo Bank in Lara is the same as far as it reaching out to the community.
0: Yes, and they give back to the community.
2: I can't believe how much they give back.
0: I know. Well, our chair, Claire Hewitt, has applied and we've been successful. And the very generous grant that they give us, then that enables us to produce these beautifully printed brochures by Printworks. We are supported also by a partnership with Bookbird and the Bookbird, the independent bookshop on Packington Street. And Charlotte Guest reached out to us and said, look, we're happy to put a brochure in every one of our purchases and you can put them here at the front too. So that was lovely. And the reading guide, I think I saw one of the reading guides here. And so we just place out those reading guides that they produce and at our lectures. And as I mentioned to Zara, we've got the lecture at Newcombe Hall next Wednesday morning at 10:15. It's starting earlier because part of the one of our four pillars is conservation. And we had a fundraiser to raise funds to conserve an artwork at the Geelong Gallery. So Lisa Sullivan, the curator at the Geelong Gallery, will be coming to us with a picture of Agnes Goodnitzer's still life that was conserved recently by the funds that we donated. Yes, our members donated. And so there's that. And, so we just think you're talking
2: about... So usually there's two places on the day where you have the Newcombe
0: Hall
2: in the morning.
0: In the morning.
2: And then is it the Geelong West?
0: Geelong West Town Hall in the evening.
2: In the evening.
0: Half of our people come from down the Bellarine Peninsula and the other half come from here. So
2: Geelong
0: we
2: region,
0: think we've got
2: a
0: foot in both places.
2: Yeah.
0: Yes, and the Newcombe Hall is such a sunny, beautiful hall. And we're having about 120 people arrive at these lectures. So if you are going to come, please come early because, got to jostle for a seat. And,
4: That's great. That's fantastic. It's a great interest there. Fantastic. Mm.
0: Susie, will you speak to us about the Young Arts, please, and our donation there?
3: Yes, one of Arts National's aims is to encourage young people to appreciate the arts. And we raise money through a raffle in the morning and a raffle at night, to promote young arts through the Smith family, our donation.
2: Oh, okay. Is that the Smith family I know that does a lot of donations and
3: primarily
2: welfare?
3: School children.
2: Yes.
3: And encouraging them to be aware of the arts through that program. Many people, many of the societies actually donate to a community group who are working with children or people who can really benefit from the exposure to the arts. And it's very well supported at our lectures. Our community, our members are very encouraging to make sure that we have a good donation to give at the end of the year to the Smith family. Yes, it's a really good program, and it's so nice to see young ones coming through who have benefited from the program and going on to further develop interest in arts after school.
2: Well, off on a different tangent to that, when I was on council, we actually started a graffiti committee, and that included police, social workers, the whole gamut, court, the whole lot.
3: That's fabulous.
2: What we did is actually, when I first started, you feel like you need to punish the ones that are doing it. But what we actually doing it was when they got caught, they had to actually go around in a minivan and help clean it off.
3: Yes.
2: And that was through the court system where we did that deal. But then also the kids that were interested in actually art itself, which most of them were, very talented. So we thought, offer them a certificate through the Gordon, but also include them in the next murals that we're doing in the town that are actually getting done professionally because of their skill base that can help do it.
3: Just tap into that talent.
2: That has actually dropped off a bit since I'm not there. So I'm keen to know, there's probably a gap again, and then they often do tags and things like that, but those people that are doing that are actually quite very arty.
3: We had a lecture about street art, actually, which was not quite graffiti, but about street artists a few years ago, and it was absolutely fascinating. And then I was lucky enough to see a huge exhibition when we were in France, outdoor exhibition, and where the artists actually paint the wall, and it stays there for 6 or 8 months.
2: Well, don't you think we could do a lot more in Geelong? Like, look at our history of, like, even Mad Max and things like that we don't tell the story of.
4: Well,
3: I think that
2: we could do that in a lot of laneways.
4: Well,
2: and that around
4: funny
2: the place.
4: Enough, on Saturday afternoon, I was parked in Jering Hap Street,
2: yep.
4: and I was getting back into the car, and I just looked across, and there's a huge painting on a building up. I think it might be.
2: What is that in Little Mallop Street?
4: Little Mallop or Little Ryrie, maybe.
2: Little Mallop, it is down
4: it's
2: there.
4: It's across. It crosses over Jering Hap Street.
2: Yeah.
1: I know exactly.
4: It's just somebody up from Ryrie. Yeah. Yeah, and the whole building, a beautiful painting.
1: Yeah, it's beautiful.
4: Oh, it's fantastic. Yeah. I never knew it was there. I just happened to spot it.
1: Yes.
3: And
4: it
3: is
4: it's
3: street
4: great.
3: Art.
2: Yes.
3: That
2: yeah, that's there's one on Brougham Street, but it's getting covered by the extension of the...
3: I noticed that the other day. I was so disappointed. It's stunning.
2: The extension of the motel at the front.
4: Yeah, it's going to hide it, yeah.
2: You can still see it from the other side. There is a gap.
4: Oh, right.
3: Yeah. Oh, that's the same perspective.
0: Oh, that's going to be permanent.
3: It's brilliant.
2: But we could do a lot more in that, couldn't we?
3: Yes, definitely.
2: I think
3: tap
2: because,
3: into that.
2: Because
3: that
2: I think sector. A lot of our laneways that were starting to open up could be turned into themes that have actually had part of the history.
3: It is.
2: And you're using the kids to do it, kids that are actually maybe might help their future.
0: Very important.
3: Yes, and give them a good direction.
2: Yeah.
3: It'd be terrific.
2: That's something to be proud of, something that they achieve.
3: It's interesting, though. Oh, sorry.
4: I might have to pause for a moment for some sponsorship announcements. And we'll be back after these.
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4: Yes, we're back with Katrina Simmons and Susie Spears from ADFAS, which is Australian Decorative and Fine Arts Society here in Geelong. Okay.
0: We'd like to take you through the rest of the year and highlight the topics that we will be having the pleasure of listening to and seeing these beautiful images for. Yes, so after Zara Fleming, Peter McNeil is coming to us in June the 17th, and he'll be speaking on fashion and art in the morning and the Cafe Society in the evening. So just looking through there, it looks we've got the icons of the interwar years, the early 1950s, Grace Kelly, Diana Vreeland, and the Duchess of Windsor, and others. Yes.
4: Yes, that should be fantastic. Grace Kelly, yes.
3: On July the 8th, Charlie Hall will be coming. He'll be speaking in the morning about Peggy Guggenheim, A Life of Collecting. And then in the evening, the Venice Biennale. Biennale, that's better. A many-headed beast that emerged from the supposed civilizing, enlightened spirit of the Napoleonic Revolution. Her morning lecture is, she'll be speaking about her collection, and which is one of the most iconic assemblages of 20th century art in the world.
0: Well, I don't know about you, but I don't know much about this at all. But when we come to the lectures, we go away with a completely different perspective.
3: I always learn something. Learn lots, yes. Lots and lots. Yes.
0: In August, we've got The Housekeeper's Tale, the women who really ran the English country house. So I'm thinking of Downton Abbey. And then in the evening, we've got the London's Lost Department Stores. So that will be a little history lesson in itself. Mm. So September?
3: The 9th, yes. We have Mariska Beacon Camp. How do you say that?
0: Vladimirov. Yes.
3: And yeah. In the morning, she'll be speaking about Mondrian's evolution into abstraction. Mondrian spent 30 years as a figurative artist before self-discovery, and his belief in the world order would lead to elementary colour and colour-filled paintings. Fascinating. And her PM lecture, The Art of Laughter, we'll cover people and animals misbehaving, being silly, naughty and laughing out loud. All these can be seen in Dutch Baroque genre paintings. And in October,
0: we've got Graham Jones, The Power of Music. It's always been used in battle to communicate orders, encourage soldiers, improve morale, and is it still relevant today in today's military? And The Music of the Caribbean, that should be amazing. And our last lecture of the year will be Pete DeVries, November the 11th, on The Wild Side. So it looks like he's going to be taking us through. Oh, he was, so he was with Sir David Attenborough and the National Geographic. So, yes, we have a marvellous program. And I just want to have a shout out to where you can, the people who support us, the City of Greater Geelong, through their Events Geelong website. I always put the lectures up there. So if ever you're in doubt as to when or where, that's where you will find them, and the beautiful halls that we have the luxury of hiring, as well as Eagle's Nest Gallery at Aries Inlet, and they promote our lectures. And you can pick up the brochures there, as well as at the Pivotonian Cinema. And
2: that's the one opposite Kardinia Park just off Marble Street.
0: Yes, yes. And the Geelong Art Gallery has our brochures. And we hold our meetings the week before the lecture at the Royal Geelong Yacht Club. And yes, so they're very supportive of us. And so the local newspapers is the other place that we advertise, so on their community calendar. So we're very well supported here in Geelong.
2: We've got such a treasure in that art gallery. We need to promote that as much as we can.
0: Yes.
2: Especially when they've got Monet coming later on this year. So it's going to be
0: exciting. There's a Monet there now.
2: Is there?
0: Yes, there's a Monet there right now. Ah. The haystacks, or as one person called it, the hay bales. And I said, oh, let me just fix that.
2: Yeah.
0: Let's go back a generation to the haystacks. And more education is needed, because I was raving about this this Monet in the Geelong Gallery that's here already. And I said to a grandson, you might like to come along and see the Monet. And he said, what's a Monet? So I thought, right, there we go.
2: That's it.
0: Yes.
2: That's it. That's got to get involved big time.
0: Yes.
2: With the kids.
3: The Geelong Gallery does have outstanding exhibitions.
0: And programs for young children too.
2: I want to see the art gallery go through into City Hall and have the main entrance to City Hall front steps, and have them, the councillors can go to Geelong West Town Hall, and let's have that whole lot for the art gallery. Be brilliant.
0: Good plan.
2: Yep.
3: Mm. Okay. Work on that one.
4: Well, we must say thank you very much, Katrina and Susie, for for such an illumination of everything that's happening in the arts world, and it's been absolutely fantastic, hasn't it, Tony?
2: Yeah, it is.
4: And our special guest, of course, the
2: this is a good connection.
4: The lecturer, Sarah Fleming, who will be next Wednesday, the 13th of May at 10:15 in Newcombe. Okay, thank you very much, and we'll see you in a month's time, will we? Yeah, sure.
0: Thank you so much.
3: Thank you for having us.
2: No, I think we get a lot out of it, so it's brilliant. Mm.
4: Yeah, absolutely. Okay. It's coming up 2 minutes to one.
2: 2 minutes, we've got enough time for the Collingwood theme song, have we there, Alan?
4: I'm desperately trying to
2: find it. Actually, after the draw, I can't say much at all.
4: Oh, there, the draw.
2: Yeah, it's shocking. Because he dived, went to the ground for the high tackle.

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1: National Radio News.
2: Hello, I'm Shannon Kirkwood. Transport costs increased significantly for households in the first 3 months of the year, with spending rising across the board for a sixth straight quarter. The March household spending volumes indicator rose 0.7% in the March quarter. The Australian Bureau of Statistics says that's up 2.8% compared to the same time last year. For the month of March, households were paying more than 6% more than 12 months ago. A rise in fuel prices drove the increase in transport costs. Food spending was also strong, with the ABS saying that may have been the result of precautionary stockpiling. Meantime, mortgage holders will learn this afternoon if the cash rate will rise further when the Reserve Bank hands down its decision. Marine authorities say the volunteers who lost their lives while responding to a call for help in northern New South Wales last night were heroes. Two of the six crew members died after they came to the rescue of a yacht which had hit the South Ballina breakwall in rough seas last night. One person on the yacht also died. Marine Rescue New South Wales Commissioner Todd Andrews says the other crew members are suffering varying injuries.
3: Pretty much with any marine rescue job response we do, there's risk involved, and our volunteers do understand that risk, which is why I believe these two people are heroes.
2: The local community has been leaving flowers at the scene today. A witness sharing lived experience of anti-Semitism says criticism of Israel's actions in the war have been taken out on her and her family. It's the second day of the opening hearing block of the Royal Commission into Anti-Semitism and Social Cohesion. Tali Pinsky works at an Australian university. She's told the hearing, in the wake of the Bondi terror attack, conversations among her colleagues focused on hatred of Israel and the human rights of Palestinians.
4: Jewish and Israeli people are personally targeted and blamed for the actions of the Israeli government in a way that the citizens of other countries involved in conflicts are not. On campuses, this is inconsistent with the principle of academic integrity on which academia was founded.
2: A car has struck a crowd of people in the eastern German city of Leipzig. Local authorities say a 33-year-old man has been arrested. It's alleged he drove into a crowd, leaving 22 people injured and two others dead before driving off. Police say they're not yet clear about a motive. Australian researchers have been granted more funding to help detect bowel cancer earlier in people under 50. Laura Devoy has the details.
5: Research shows rates of bowel cancer are increasing, particularly among those aged 25 to 44, where it's now the leading cause of cancer-related death. But the Flinders Health and Medical Research Institute says it's often found late due to misdiagnosis and exclusion of young people from screening programs. The Institute has been awarded a $2.7 million grant to help doctors detect bowel cancer earlier in Australians under 50 using personalised risk checks and simple blood and stool tests. Researchers will also design a testing pathway which enables faster diagnosis.
2: A giant squid has been spotted off the coast of Western Australia. An expedition led by the WA Museum surveyed the deep Cape Range and close submarine canyons about 1,200 kilometres north of Perth. 226 species were detected, including dozens never previously recorded in Western Australian waters. Traces of the giant squid were found in six separate samples. Researchers say there hasn't been a sighting in WA for more than 25 years. Turning to sport, Wallabies winger Dylan Peach has recommitted to Rugby Australia. The 28-year-old will remain at the Western Force until at least the end of 2028. It's another boost for the Wallabies ahead of next year's Rugby World Cup on home soil.
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11: And our weather at 5 minutes past one on this Tuesday. 18 degrees is our expected top, partly cloudy day. Overnight we're down to 10, there'll be rain increasing tomorrow. 20 degrees expected. Thursday even cooler, 14. Showers will be easing on Thursday. Friday, 17 with showers. The weekend, 17 again on Saturday. Sunday, also 17, and with a shower or two. Next Monday, expecting 19 degrees, a partly cloudy day there. Currently, we're sitting on 16 overcast degrees as we speak. And welcome to our second hour of Tuesday Magazine with Tony and Alan, and Mick's not with us today, Tony.
12: Yeah, Mick's not 100%. He's still, but he said to me, "Oh, maybe I should just take my name off your show and that." And I said, "No." I said, "Well, wait, we'll hang in there, mate, because we'll see a way forward for him getting better."
11: That's right. Exactly.
12: All the best there, Mickle.
11: Yep, thinking of you.
12: Because I know he's listening to the show.
11: That's great. Okay, and the latest around Geelong, Tony. Empty shops, more and more.
12: Before we just say that, just on the topic of what we were
11: before. Oh, yes, of course.
12: You are available as a guest to rock up to those meetings, and it's $30 for, and you're still worth good value for $30. So yes, you don't have to necessarily be a member, you can rock up as a guest.
11: Okay, yes.
12: Okay.
11: They've got a huge following. It's fantastic. It just shows you the interest in these sort of things we're not aware of.
12: It's something that Geelong is so famous for.
11: Yes.
12: And then we're tapping into
11: these lecturers
12: speakers.
11: Are coming from all over the world to speak in our city. I think it's fantastic.
12: Well, it's great that we've got people dedicated to take it on.
11: Oh, yes, my word. Yes, and thank you so much to Katrina and Susie today their special guest, Zara Fleming, who will be speaking next Wednesday at 10:15 at Newcombe and Geelong West Town Hall later in the afternoon.
12: That's it.
11: And, so it's great. And we look forward to having Katrina and Susie.
12: Did you see the comments
11: next month?
12: From 3AW on, he went down the main street and thought that Geelong was a ghetto?
11: I've heard a lot of people mentioning it. When did this happen? This was a couple of weeks ago.
12: A couple of weeks back, I think.
11: Yes, it did cause quite a ripple, I believe.
12: Well, I thought I was a little bit disappointed because, I mean, I know there's sections of Mirrabooka Street that could be improved, but there is sections of Mirrabooka Street that's actually having a go and improving. You've got GMHBA built a brand new building on Mirrabooka Street.
11: Yeah, well, that's very good.
12: You've got the Westfield on the other side, which is, to me, still looking like Westfield.
11: Oh, it's bubbling along.
12: Going okay.
11: It's the life. It's a pity people don't see that from the outside. Bright's, you have to go in there to see how much alive it is. That's where the life of the city is.
12: The market of Saturday mornings amongst the trees.
11: Well, that's very popular too.
12: Then you've also got the Brights are doing up that corner. Brights and Hitchcock building is done by the Hamilton Group.
11: Well on the way and magnificent.
12: So, it's
11: on the way.
12: So, and then you go up a little bit. I just thought it was over. It was, could have been, I don't know. I was a bit disappointed.
11: Yeah, well, I guess a bit of a kick in the pants doesn't hurt every now and then. makes people aware and probably stimulates people to do better.
12: Yeah.
11: And talking of artworks, as I said about that artwork that I saw on that building, it's massive. And it's sort of in behind. It's not far up. It's probably where it was a telecom there at one stage, there was a church there or something.
12: Okay.
11: And then telecom. I think it's sort of in behind that.
12: So it's Little Ryrie Street still.
11: Yeah, it must be Little Ryrie. And you look from
12: towards
11: the west.
12: Yes, towards La Trobe Terrace.
11: It's a beautiful painting. I said to my wife, look at that.
12: Yeah.
11: I said, I never noticed that before.
12: So we can do more of that, can't we?
11: And I'm walking down the mall, and I think that the north side of our mall could be covered in beautiful artwork too.
12: Yeah, okay.
11: And I think, and that's the sort of thing people...
12: See, sort of things like
11: bring
12: Union
11: people
12: Street.
11: In to see the artwork... Yeah. And I went to this little place down in some place. It's where they opened up opposite the Carlton Hotel. They opened up the walkway there, that lane. I don't know, it was something place it's called. And I went to it was my youngest grandson's 18th birthday on Saturday afternoon. And there's a bit of artwork in around there. And I thought, gee, this is nice. And a lot of people around on a Saturday afternoon. And it was really nice. And... I just can't think of it. I've forgotten the name of the building, of the business, but it was in that laneway there. And I think Chrissy Amphlett's on the painted on the wall there. And it's brilliant. Well, you know, art is so important. And
12: Well, it is. I mean, even the story of our bands. Some of the bands that have been in Geelong that weren't famous that started in Geelong was huge.
11: That's right. And it's so good... to see, you know, interesting artwork and highly talented artists. It really does add to your city. It makes a big difference, I believe, yes. And I was just having a chat to Stan Wharton's business. Stan's no longer with us, but he started the locksmith in Little Mallop Street there, and where the Green Spine is now, and... Gee, I was surprised how many empty shops there are along, and he'll be going.
12: Oh, you're talking about Mallop Street, not Little Mallop Street?
11: Mallop Street now. And I went to
12: Officeworks.
11: There's only one shop there on the corner, which is the Asian Grocery. And from then on, it's empty right through till the next corner, the furniture store. And I spoke to the people, and Stan Wharton, I spoke to his daughter and son-in-law and grandson run the business now, and they're moving out into the Port Arlington Road in Moolap.
12: Something a bit bigger.
11: And he said the main reason they're moving is they just need more space, and when you walk in their store you can see why. There's that many trophies and that on the wall, they certainly could do with some more room. So that'll be a good move for them, because there's a lot of passing traffic there, and they'll get a lot more exposure, and parking, of course, will be a lot easier there. And so I wish them well. They're moving in June, I believe. They're still open now. The other store, Gifts for Geeks, he's closed. It'd been there 6 years, which surprised me. I didn't realise it'd been there that long, but that's closed. Opening up somewhere in Geelong, I'm not sure, in the city, somewhere else. But yeah, it was a bit of a shock to see, because there's a glasses place there, some Vision. I think they moved to Lara, apparently.
12: Okay.
11: Is it something Vision? That's gone too. And Rivers, of course, well, they closed. I think they've finished up everywhere.
12: Yeah.
11: That's all empty. So there's a lot of space there, empty buildings, shops, and which could be, hopefully.
12: Maybe it's an opportunity for a few cafes and that along there.
11: Well, that's a good thought.
12: Because it's a good spot for a minute.
11: It probably would do it right along there. Be nice, yeah. Why not?
12: I still vision Mallop Street as the Mall right through.
11: Yes, well...
12: without the cars at all.
11: It was great there Saturday afternoon. There was plenty of people around.
12: Yep.
11: And, of course, the footy was on in Geelong. And,
12: See, that was an unreal game, wasn't it? Because they North took it up to them for three quarters.
11: My word, they did. They did. They were doing very well.
12: But then Geelong just did what it does.
11: Apparently the coach had a little bit of a in their ears at three-quarter time, I think, and all of a sudden everything was switched on.
12: Jeremy Cameron, he played well. Another good game for Jeremy.
11: Yeah. It was.
12: They got some good players. They miss Blissarts at the moment with his injury.
11: Yes. How long's he going to be out for?
12: Not sure.
11: Yeah,
12: but,
11: that's right. He was playing very well too up until the... He got injured there, but I like North Melbourne. I think my son-in-law is a big fan of North Melbourne. And
12: I like that jumper too, instead of just the plain
11: blue
12: and white stripes.
11: Yeah, it was different, wasn't it? Yeah.
12: I like seeing the kangaroo on it.
11: Yeah, the big white kangaroo and the blue.
12: Dad used to play footy for Kangaroo Flat in Bendigo, and that had the white kangaroo on a green jumper.
11: So I suppose when they played Geelong, they always play with a different jumper because it's too confusing.
12: I know, but I just think
11: the stripes going the other way.
12: I just like the design of it, and I just think it's more suitable to the team. It's like St Kilda, I like them with the stripes, the way they do it.
11: Mm. Yeah, it doesn't hurt.
12: It's better than the block.
11: Yeah. Yeah, it doesn't hurt. A bit of a variety, I guess. It's
12: except Collingwood's always the same because
11: they've never seen.
12: We have that benefit because we're Collingwood, see.
11: Is that the...
12: better give the text number out there, Alan. We haven't given the text number.
11: Oh, yes, our text. Join the conversation, please do.
12: Someone can stop me talking about Collingwood.
11: Oh, yes, I apologise for not mentioning this earlier. 0488 877 947. That's 0488 877 947. That's our text line. So if anything at all, if you want us to talk about any subject at all, feel free to text us. And any comments at all, we're happy to read that out, and we will respond for sure. And we thank everyone in the past who is supporting our program every Tuesday from midday till 2.
12: Well, that's why it's a good name. We're called Tuesday Magazine, Tuesday Magazine. Because we go all over the world, don't we?
11: We certainly do. And with our special guests from the Ad Fass, that's we are. We're certainly worldwide for sure. And you can pick up the Pulse anywhere in the world through 94.7thepulse.com.
12: Now, I'm going to give a little bit of it after our next ad break, our sponsor break.
11: The sponsor, yes.
12: Yes, and then I've got a little bit I can share with Family History, Alan.
11: Oh, that'll be great. That's fantastic.
12: I think I used to get into that a bit, and I thought I'll bring that up again.
11: Yes, I was just thinking the other week, I thought, we must get you onto that subject again because it's very interesting. We've been watching that Lost Relatives.
12: Oh, that's a sad show, that.
11: It's so sad.
12: I'm in tears every time I watch that show.
11: I'm finding I can't watch it. I've got to have a little bit of a
12: I think
11: break.
12: You've got to be ready for it, haven't you?
11: Yes, and sometimes it's just, but, my goodness, some of the stories. And, of course, it's just amazing things that happen in people's lives and history and... and there's some great outcomes not so happy ones, but...
12: There's a strange one the other day where I was watching where he was adopted out.
11: Mm.
12: It had a boy before him.
11: Yes.
12: Who was still with mum and dad.
11: Yeah.
12: Their second child was adopted out.
11: Yes.
12: And then they still went and had two more kids that they kept. So that means out of the four children... The second one got adopted out.
11: Yeah.
12: And he had no idea that he had these three siblings.
11: He never knew, no.
12: And he knew, but he just had no hope of finding out where they were and reuniting with them, with that family was huge.
11: Yes. And it's great to see them reunited, and a lot of them, there was one fellow who found out he had a brother. And they were both truck drivers. They both same sense of humour, and because they're genetically
12: they're
11: brothers.
12: Far apart either where they live,
11: Well, that's right. That's they could have walked past each other and probably did.
12: There was a strange when we were in Bendigo. I remember as a kid, I'm about 12, I suppose, and Dad said, "There goes Alan," which was his brother, and his brother was in the army, so we didn't see him very often. And so Dad tore off after this car and basically, got alongside of him to sort of, say, pull over, pull over.
11: Yeah.
12: The guy pulls over and then Dad realises it's not Alan.
11: It wasn't.
12: Wasn't he?
11: It was snaking identity.
12: So then we get home, which is in the opposite direction, and Alan's waiting for us in the driveway and Dad hadn't seen him for 2 years.
11: Isn't that uncanny? Strange things happen, don't they? It's like, it's strange. Yeah, things can happen like that. Think of someone and next thing the phone rings and they're ringing you up.
12: Yeah, or it's engaged because they're ringing you.
11: Or they're ringing you. And that's happened many times. And, it's just... I'll tell you what. Isn't it fascinating? I went to a car club meeting last night, and I'm into motorcycles, vintage bikes, and a chap gave me a whole lot of magazines, and the first one I looked at, here it is, the first Yamaha motorcycle ever made 70 years ago, and you'd swear it was a BSA Bantam, and apparently that engine was a DKW. After the Second World War, it was just open slather. Everyone just copied the design of this little motorbike. And there was a BSA Bantam. It was in about 1949 or 47, I think it came out. And here's this Yamaha. You wouldn't believe it. Just looks like identical to the BSA Bantam. Yeah. And that was Yamaha's first motorcycle.
12: Did they have a pedal to start?
11: No, they didn't have the pedal. They had a little kickstart. Actually, the story goes that Yamaha didn't want to go down that path of a moped.
12: Yep.
11: They wanted a more of a motorcycle. I think they changed the gearbox. The Bantam was a three-speed. They put an extra gear in it and made it a four-speed. But And even Harley Davidson had a little... They had a model which used the same engine too. There was actually a DKW, which was... German or whatever, and but the world copied that little motor, and I was very surprised to see that, because I'd never really looked into Yamaha's history, and here it is. That was their first motorbike they ever made. Apparently they made aeroplane propellers before the war for Japan, variable pitch propellers and all this sort of thing. They manufactured that before for the Japanese war effort, and then of course they're famous for their pianos, but the managing director thought, well, they're not going to make a fortune just selling pianos, so they went into the motorcycle manufacturer, and the rest is history. I mean, they make everything now, outboard motors, I don't know, probably heaps of other stuff, but it's fascinating when you think about these industries. Like, you know, once upon a time, people thought, well, Japan didn't really make much at all.
12: But all these connections, Alan, that we've got, and all the experience that Australia has, can't we at least assemble a car here?
11: Well,
12: or can't we at least build an engine?
11: At least we're doing the Bushmaster, which is that's sort of encouraging. It's producing a vehicle.
12: But, you know, so
11: that's keeping it going. But I know what you're saying.
12: We can do a lot, can't we?
11: Oh, heck yeah. There's so much more. And I think this recent, what's going on now with our shortages, and I tell you what, it's a bit frightening about the fertiliser and that. That's very precarious, that, and so important for our country to have this fertiliser. And it's all, we all import.
12: Well, that's why I thought it was good for the Prime Minister to actually make the relationships of say, hey, we're supporting you with gas. Reciprocal here, you give us back the petrol, and that's what he's doing.
11: Oh, yeah.
12: It's actually
11: working. There's been a good deal.
12: So I thought that's been good for Australia.
11: Yeah, that's been very good.
12: And I don't think the press really, to me...
11: No, congratulations to him, because they've stitched up a deal there, and people are screaming we should get more tax out of the gas and all that. But I think it's more important.
12: Not the timing to go to say, hey, listen, give us some petrol, but by the way, we're going to put your gas up.
11: Oh, yeah. No, you couldn't do that at that. No. I think they can try that later, but at this stage, it's critical.
12: It's more the opposition yelling out for that to be brought up, I think.
11: Yes, and...
12: Can the opposition just concentrate on actually what they're going to offer?
11: Well, yeah, that'd be nice, yeah.
12: So as far as... do you want to just go to a sponsor break?
11: Yes, I can. I'll go to that right now. 94.7 The Pulse. It's 23 minutes past one.
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4: Hold on.
5: Okay. Well, welcome back. And Tuesday Magazine is the program with Tony Ansett and Alan Mitchell with you this Tuesday. And if you'd like to join the conversation, our text line 0488 877 947. We'd love to hear from you.
6: Yeah, so I thought it's a time that I used to go with the experience that I've had with family history goes back to when I was about 30 years old, and it was unusual for a guy
5: at that age
6: to be interested, because normally that was the woman that was interested in the family history.
5: Yes, usually that's the case. And
6: I think it was just fascinating that with the name, with the Ansett side, and I just wanted to know the ins and outs. And I think also Mum's surname was Phelps, and that was very much a Welsh name, which I didn't know at the time. And then chasing the Wales side, and then chasing Dad's side back into places like Scotland and England and Northern Ireland, which was sort of... And then
5: there's an Irish connection there, Tony.
6: Yeah, Northern Irish. His mum was... It's funny because I used to know a fella who used to call someone that was from originally from Scotland... We're talking the 1690s, 1720s.
5: Yes.
6: A lot of English planted a Scottish person into Northern Irish, into Northern Ireland.
5: Why was that?
6: It was basically to outnumber the Catholics.
5: Oh, okay, right.
6: So it was very, very political and very religious at the time. And so the original Irish person that's there on the land is all of a sudden being... greeted by someone with a Scottish descent, and the two didn't, one was Protestant, one was Catholic.
5: Mm.
6: So it didn't mix well at all.
5: No.
6: All it did is cause divide.
5: Yes.
6: And when you know that the person's basically got a Scottish background name in Northern Ireland, they go back into that, what he called a planter.
5: Yes.
6: So someone was picked up from Scotland and put into Northern Ireland.
5: Yeah, so how many people are we talking about in those days?
6: Well, it was huge. It was...
5: Like thousands or...?
6: Yeah, thousands.
5: Gee.
6: And because the Highlands of Scotland were actually
5: What
6: quite,
5: did they actually do for work at those days, I wonder?
6: Well, this is where the English made it difficult as well, because the English that had taken on the land basically would not allow someone from outside of England to... And those lords, the landlords... would actually control the land and took it off the Irish.
5: Oh, okay.
6: So they controlled the land, and the Irish were basically just working on the land.
5: Oh.
6: So in a lot of cases were very poor.
5: Yes.
6: And lost their own income and their own lands through that control.
5: Right.
6: Very sad, actually.
5: That is very sad.
6: So
5: you can see
6: life was pretty tough.
5: Why the Irish don't particularly, are not fond of...

0: No, you can understand.
1: I don't know. Well, you hear more against the British. I'm not sure if they got anything against Scottish
0: people.
1: Not
0: so much, because the Scots didn't really have much choice on where they were getting.
1: So they were in the same boat.
0: They were in the same boat.
1: And I got a message from Phil. Did you ride motorbikes, Alan? Yes, I did. I've been riding since I was 15. Just recently almost semi-retired on the bikes now, but a huge interest in them, and I'm going to see a collection of vintage motorbikes way back down in the Western District at the end of the month, so I'm looking forward to that.
0: Yeah, I had a mate, Brendan O'Neill. He was in Marshall, and all the O'Neills were into motorbikes big time.
1: Oh, I think I remember that family.
0: Yeah, especially they were into the Sandown, not Sandown, but Phillip Island racing and things like that.
1: Yeah,
0: and,
1: yeah. Rings a bell.
0: So, so the family history that I got involved in, that you're learning to then help others. Because what you find in family history is most families are interested to know a little bit about their past. It's you sort of ignore, some people say, oh yeah, I've got the crest and I've got the, and then you say to yourself, most people that have got a crest of their family is actually not their family. It's not their family.
1: It's not.
0: No.
1: It's this is unique to Scottish people, isn't it?
0: I think you're very much like into England as well.
1: England?
0: Yeah. But you actually, once you were made a lord, you would take on sort of like a banner.
1: Yes.
0: And it would have representation of your name. And that might be two lions with something in the middle, or it might or it might be two unicorns.
1: That was your family crest, but only to the super wealthy, of course.
0: That's right. But the thing is, you could have a surname of, say, Hargraves, and that one line might go to Sir John Hargraves, and another line might miss him and go to his cousin that was poor.
1: Okay.
0: And someone will come along and say, oh, Hargraves, yes, I've got the family crest for that.
1: Yeah, but...
0: But unless you've chased your line back into that family itself,
1: you're not really
0: your crest.
1: It's not really yours, no.
0: So I have to say that because it can be a little bit of a gimmick from people selling that stuff.
1: Well, I tell you what, it's a big business too, because I don't know where I was at some event and they had all the that sort of thing up for sale.
0: Yep.
1: And people were making good money out of it.
0: So surname meanings is another thing that also, depending on the research and who's done the surname research, most of your surnames were profession or place where you lived, might be someone you worked for. So in other words, you could have the surname Windsor, but you're not related to the royal family, because I mean, they changed their name to Windsor anyway. But you might not be connected to the Windsor family that used to exist in the royal family, like I'm talking 300 years ago. But you might be a worker that works for the Windsor family, and when it come time to having a surname, you took on the name of the person you worked with.
1: What year was...
0: That would have been around about the 1400s, 1500s.
1: Yeah, yeah.
0: And then also, England started taking serious records from about 1525 onwards.
1: Right.
0: So it's really difficult to get, unless you're a wealthy family, to get the records to go past the 1500s, to earlier.
1: Right.
0: But most times you sort of can, because if you're getting that far back, one of your strikes of your ancestry is going to hit something. And why I say that is because people don't realize that if you can get back into the 1500s and 1400s with your family, you are related to everyone in England twice.
1: Okay
0: because what I wanted to explain first off is that when you hear someone's done their family history, they tend to chase their surname. So they'll say, oh yeah, my name's Mitchell.
1: Yes.
0: I want to know all about the Mitchells.
1: Right.
0: And you'll be sort of a little bit obsessed with that side of the family because that's your name.
1: Yes.
0: But you're 50% your mother and 50% your father. So half of you is your mother's maiden name.
1: Yeah.
0: Then your grandparents, there's four. So you are not more Mitchell than you are the other three names.
1: Yeah, fair enough. Yeah.
0: Right?
1: Yeah.
0: Then it goes to your great-grandparents, which isn't that long ago.
1: And so
0: what I did is a timeline, and I thought I'll read out the timeline just to let you know how many people are involved for you striking to get back into the 1500s and 1400s, okay?
1: Right.
0: Because your chances are good if you persevere and look at everyone.
1: Yeah, there's right. more chances the wider you go.
0: The wider you go, and they are just as much part of you
1: yes.
0: than any of the others.
1: That's right, you're
0: Forget
1: all.
0: Forget about your surname. You've got to start looking at who you are direct line from, and if they're not there, you're not here.
1: Exactly.
0: Right. So when you look at your parents, 50%. Then you're looking at your grandparents, you're a quarter of each, aren't you?
1: Yes.
0: Then you're looking at your great-grandparents, there's eight. Mm. There's eight different surnames.
1: Yes.
0: And they're all exactly part of you.
1: Same DNA.
0: Now, you get back to your... So if I get you back to your great-great-grandparents, then your third great, and then your fourth great, I've hit... In my family, as an example on the Ansett line, I got back to 1770, and I've got a fourth great-grandfather, but he is one of 64.
1: Hmm.
0: Okay?
1: Okay. One of 64.
0: So there's 63 other surnames that are a part of me.
1: Yeah.
0: Right? In around the 1770 mark.
1: Isn't it fascinating? You find these names and...
0: So 63 others.
1: Yeah.
0: And so someone will say, I've done my family history and I've got back to such... I said, so you've got back to your 64, your fourth great, where there's 64 people, and you've got every one of them, have you?
1: Mm.
0: No.
1: Start again. Yeah, exactly.
0: So then I go to your fifth grade, there's 128. Your sixth grade, there's 256. I'll skip forward to a moment and say your 10th grade, there's 4,096 10th grades in your family.
1: Well, the odds of tracing every one of them is going to be... You're getting back a long way.
0: But I would say one of those 4,096 is going to hit someone... That's well to do.
1: Oh, okay. Yeah, the odds of it happening.
0: Right.
1: Yes.
0: So that's your 10th grade, which means I got to 1540. Right? 1540 in my tree. Have I got 4,096? No. But I have got a lot, but I would have less than half of that. Probably about a quarter.
1: Yeah.
0: Right?
1: No, it's a miracle you got that far back.
0: So then, your 11th time great grandfather. There's 170. There's 8,172. It's hard to comprehend, isn't it?
1: It is.
0: Your 12th grade, there's 16,348 of your 12th grades.
1: Mm-hmm.
0: Your 13th grade, there's 32,696. And I got back here to, where did I write down the year? 65,392 for your 14th. 523,136 for your 17th grade. And for your 18th great grandfather or grandmother, there's 1,046,272 individuals that are your direct line, that if one of them's not there, you're not here, and that's your 18th great grandparent.
1: Aren't we unique as we live today?
0: Yeah.
1: So where we've come from, you think about it.
0: Yeah. And if they've survived wars, famine,
1: yes,
0: and every one of those things they've survived to have a child
1: and to be alive in 2026.
0: Yes, your ancestry has
1: survived
0: through all that.
1: All that, exactly.
0: Some die really young.
1: Yes, well, there was so
0: many. Had a couple of kids and died.
1: So many died young. I mean, well, on the news today, diphtheria is starting to rear its head again.
0: Yes.
1: Now, that was a dreadful disease. I remember my dad worrying about that when he was a kid, that you could die from diphtheria before they had the injections. I'm thinking now, I'm going out on a limb here, but I think people are, if you're neglecting these sort of injections, this is what happens. And whooping cough in kids, and that's starting to rear its head again.
0: Well, I remember I got a, as soon as my first grandchild was born, I made sure I had a whooping cough injection.
1: Mm.
0: So then when I visited the hospital,
1: you're
0: not going to give that child whooping cough.
1: Yeah, but, civilization has survived through vaccinations, and my goodness, diphtheria, it was a bad one. I remember Dad telling me about that. It was hit and miss.
0: So chances are, like someone will say, oh, yeah, I go back to King such and such, right?
1: Mm.
0: Well, yeah. If you can persevere and go through all your family history and where you get stuck, move on to someone else and get the surnames back, you will land some gentry because you have to.
1: Yeah.
0: I mean, So we're all connected along the lines.
1: The most interesting thing is, like, just say back a few generations, the occupations and that. I always find that fascination when you find certificates of what you're
0: So you might say, I'm not interested in going right back to 1500. I'm more keen on knowing about my grandparents, my great-grandparents.
1: Yeah,
0: just might get back to great-great. And do more of an inventory on their lives.
1: And you can see an influence where one of them might have been a carpenter, and, oh, your brother's a carpenter, or, a builder, or
0: that's right, or local government and things like that.
1: Yeah, it tends to flow through generations.
0: What makes me where I am today? Where do I get
1: So you've got a history of local government people, have you?
0: Like, yeah, well, even in state, like, you know, in more parliament and things like that.
1: Yeah, so in parliament in England, or...?
0: Yeah, parliament in England.
1: Yeah,
0: Parliament here.
1: Yeah.
0: So you don't realise, but you've got a whole history to learn about your own charter.
1: Yeah, yeah.
0: And that's what I encourage people to do, is there's so much you can learn about the life of how they were living in that. Back in, say, the time of, say, you researching your ancestry.
1: Yeah, well, there's a bit I'd like to find out about my great-great-grandfather in London. I'd just like to see what sort of man he was.
0: Two times great, was it? Great-great?
1: Yeah.
0: Okay.
1: Yeah, it was my grandfather's great-grandfather, it would be,
0: Was it your grandfather's grandfather?
1: My grandfather's grandfather, it would have been, yeah.
0: Okay, so that's your great-great.
1: Now, I'd like to find out, because there seems to be a bit of a trend of public service. Like, you know, my grandfather was a councillor.
0: Well, there's 16.
1: And I wonder whether before him there might have been other examples of a similar thing.
0: Well, you know how you got back to him and he's your great-great?
1: Mm.
0: There's 15 others that are your great-great.
1: Oh, okay. So
0: there's 15 of those surnames are you.
1: Yeah, so any one of them could have the influence through the genetics.
0: Yes.
1: Yeah, yeah.
0: Whereas we tend to chase our surname.
1: Yeah, okay.
0: Right?
1: Right.
0: Don't do that.
1: No, well, fair enough.
0: Get back to your great, and then look at eight of your greats, and see if you can get both parents on all of those eight.
1: Yeah,
0: that's what I'd be concentrating on.
1: Mm.
0: If you haven't got that full tree, then you're missing out on a bit, aren't you?
1: Yeah.
0: Who made you?
1: Exactly.
0: Right. So there's influences through all, it could be...
1: Yeah, well...
0: Not just some of the Mitchell, but the others.
1: The other family names, the wives' parents, what
0: You've got
1: what
0: four
1: they
0: grandparents,
1: did.
0: Right?
1: Yeah, what...
0: On your mum's side, you've got... have you done enough of their career? And
1: no, well, I haven't really looked into that. No.
0: Right.
1: I'm curious
0: There's 50% of the tree that you're not looking at.
1: I'm curious about that side, actually, but I know someone did have a go at it, and I think they got a bit confused, and I'm not sure. They found problems somewhere, but I haven't really looked into that side.
0: When you do research, it can be very confusing, because quite often what you get told is not quite accurate.
1: No, well, they say that can happen. That's been proven many times in some of these programs.
0: Yes.
1: Someone used to say, this and that, and it turns out to be not quite true. Close, but a little bit of a variation.
0: Like I helped someone and they said, my parents left me with my grandparents.
1: Mm.
0: And then when you chase it back, you find out that the father had actually gone to court to try and get the kids.
1: Oh, really? Yeah.
0: But they were too little to understand that was going on.
1: Yeah, exactly. So they never...
0: There's so many family stories that are weighted one way, because when you get back to, say, the 1950s and 40s, divorce was taboo.
1: Yes.
0: You might have... I think it was... How can I put it? There's so many stories were floating around about being out of wedlock, having a baby, having to go to Carlton or somewhere to have the baby and pretend you'd never had one.
1: Oh, there was
0: the grandmother taking on the role of the mother and you're the sister, and really, in actual fact, that's not the case. It's your sister's your mum and who you thought your mum was your grandma.
1: Yeah.
0: So, and then people were having kids younger.
1: Mm.
0: So in my case, I had five generations living for 16 years and that was my great-great-grandmother, my grandfather's grandma's, alive.
1: Yeah, well, that was amazing, yeah. But it is rare.
0: But that just goes to show that every one of those marriages or having babies, they were around under 20. So they were averaging about the age of 18.
1: Oh, yeah, very young, yeah. Well, of course, that was the trend, wasn't it? I mean, people were getting married at 15 and that, wasn't it, way back, not that long ago, a couple of hundred years ago?
0: Yeah, and especially in the royal family and that, when you go back and you chase, they were lining kids up when they were turning 12 and 13.
1: Yeah.
0: Lining them up with another country's daughter to marry their son, you know?
1: Way back, yeah, and, at that age.
0: That
1: even.
0: Age.
1: Yeah. Yes, and it was interesting, though. There was a great documentary about the Greeks emigrating to Australia, and a lot of them went into Greek cafes. I think in Geelong it was more fish and chip shops, but
0: yeah,
1: apparently in a lot...
0: Yeah, Greeks had a lot of the fish and chip shops.
1: Yeah, mainly fish and chips, but apparently in other parts of Australia they had cafes. And a lot of their marriages were pre-married, and the women used to come out on the ship, and there was a story of a woman come out. She saw the fella that was lined up with him. She said, the photo you sent, you're a lot older than... Anyway, she jumped back on the ship, and the crew on the ship helped her go back to Greece. So there's no way she was going to marry that bloke. But it was a good documentary on SBS about the Greek... and some of the cafes that have been going way back in the 1920s, we're talking, you know.
0: And then the Italians come out after the Second World War and basically introduced what I call classic Australia now today.
1: Oh, the food.
0: Their influence. Oh, and that was local cafes and milk bars.
1: Well, food had a big influence. I can remember working at International Harvester in the 1960s, and there was a lot of immigrants out that come out after the Second World War, and just the way they were eating, and they'd have a bit of cabana or something and slicing it, and a bit of bread, and all that. We didn't eat. We don't eat like that, but now we do. It's the flavour and everything. It's marvellous how an influence of food, and I think that's the big thing about when immigrants come here, the food, you see. I mean, there's so many different restaurants, the Vietnamese restaurants and that around.
0: Well, chicken pho, I love it.
1: You know, and the Indian and food, and there's Mexican. I haven't tried the Mexican one. I said to my grandson, oh, have you tried that? He said, yeah, it's not too bad. But, food is...
0: So when you're doing your family history, it actually helps you find out. So I didn't realise that one of my second greats, one of my 16, was a French-Canadian.
1: A French-Canadian. Wow. So he must have travelled from somewhere.
0: Yeah, he came out on his own.
1: To Australia. And he was French-Canadian.
0: Because he'd heard about a lot of people making it rich
1: on the gold.
0: Gem fields in Queensland.
1: On the what fields?
0: On the opal and gem fields.
1: Oh, the gem fields.
0: So he went initially to a place called Sapphire Town.
1: Sapphire, yes.
0: Which was in from Emerald.
1: That's right, Sapphire and Emerald.
0: And you've got a place called Anarchy there.
1: Anarchy, yes. That's right.
0: And that, he actually did strike it.
1: Oh.
0: And he was known as a doctor because he'd worked on an ambulance in the early times in Canada.
1: Oh.
0: And had a little bit of medical experience.
1: Yes.
0: So he was your classic bush doctor where there was no one for miles to help with some medical things.
1: But he had the skills.
0: He could help.
1: Yeah, the basic. And he did as a doctor. He practiced as a doctor.
0: Yes.
1: A bush doctor.
0: But there's a lot of stories to tell in amongst what he was doing to a point where he actually... at one stage was practicing some medicine you wouldn't serve up today.
1: Okay.
0: So it's...
1: What a fascinating history.
0: Yeah.
1: Gee, that'd be interesting learning all about him.
0: So he had an accent because of his French. He spoke French at home.
1: Yes.
0: Do you think I can find his parents?
1: You can't find them?
0: No.
1: Where would they have been? In Canada?
0: In Quebec.
1: Quebec. Can't find them. No records.
0: I just find it really difficult, and plus it's being in another language.
1: Oh, of course. Yeah, that would make
0: and
1: it hard.
0: His surname was Saint Omer.
1: Saint Omer.
0: So it was just S-T, a space, and then O-M-E-R. And there's a place in France called Saint Omer.
1: Okay, well, that's got to be a clue.
0: Well, not really, because a lot of people then with surnames would name themselves after the place where they lived.
2: Oh.
0: So initially, before the family went to Canada, they would have been in France.
1: Yes.
0: And they would have been of the region of St. Omer, most likely, and taken that name.
1: Okay.
0: More likely than the other way would be that there was actually nobility with that surname in France.
1: Okay.
0: But that'd be a long shot.
1: Mm, mm.
0: So it's more likely that they just took the name of where they were from. So where are you from? My name's George. Where are you from? St. Omer. Oh, we'll call you George St. Omer.
1: Because
0: you're of that area.
1: Yeah.
0: That's a lot of surnames come from that.
1: Well, see, I just made the recent discovery. I had it was my great-great-grandfather's brother. His second name was Eli, E-L-I, and I thought, oh, it's a short for Elijah or something. That's unusual.
0: It is an unusual
1: name. But now I've come across, realised, it's a surname. It was a surname of his grandparents. One of his, have been his grandmother. Her surname was Eli, E-L-I.
0: Yeah, I must help
1: And
0: you.
1: They put the name in, yeah, E-L-I.
0: Yeah,
1: so that was a real clue. And I was thinking, that was just, it was a name.
0: Well, Scotland was very strong on putting a surname, but a lot of English did it as well.
1: Mm.
0: Put a surname in the middle, so the grandmother's maiden name would end up in your middle name.
1: Yeah, well, I know there's George Grant Geddes. That was a Grant.
0: Yes.
1: That was a name.
0: Yep.
1: But Eli, I didn't pick up on it. And then all of a sudden, a light bulb moment, I thought, oh, gee. And I looked back, and sure enough, I did find out that it was his grandmother.
0: Spooky things happen when you do family history.
1: Yeah.
0: And then all of a sudden, things open up.
1: Oh, it's fascinating when you discover things. Okay, it's coming up to 10 to 2. We better have some more sponsorship announcements, Tony. It's so interesting, this discussion. Back shortly, 94.7, The Pulse.
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1: Yeah, it's interesting. Talking about Ancestry and that, I went down the library, and of course you can get onto Ancestry.com for free if you're for an hour or so. Or sometimes they're a bit generous, you can stay longer at any library. Just use your library card on the computers in the library. And I checked out this marriage. I thought, I'll print the certificate out. And it was, I think it was, again, my great-grandfather's brother's marriage. But it had the name of the father, and I always thought he only had one name. I only thought he had one name,
0: sure.
1: Henry, but it had his second name.
0: Yeah, gotcha.
1: And
0: so
1: I'd
0: you never know what information you're going to get out of a certificate.
1: Now, that was a bit of a clue, because if that was the case, he named a son, who was my great-great-grandfather, with the same name. He was Henry Thomas too.
0: Yes.
1: And here it is. So there's a clue.
0: Yeah.
1: Now,
0: but if you hadn't got that certificate, you would never have known.
1: No, and I was amazed.
0: And thinking, yet that was not your direct line. That was a brother.
1: Yeah, that's right. It was my great-grandfather's brother.
0: So what
1: did
0: you do?
1: This was this Eli fella.
0: There's always another way of finding the next generation back. And sometimes it mightn't be your line that gives you that info, but one of the sisters or brothers of that line that you're chasing. And so ancestry is brilliant in that, because what happens is when you set up your family tree on ancestry, if there's a link out there in ancestry itself, and they've got millions and millions of connections, there's a little green leaf that comes up, and it gives you, you click on that green leaf.
1: Oh, yeah, the green leaf. I've seen that.
0: When you click on the green leaf,
1: what does that do, Tom?
0: It gives you a hint of most likely what are the parents of this person are.
1: Oh, okay, so it's a... Oh, okay, that's right. What they've...
0: Now, it's not always accurate.
1: It may not...
0: But most times it is.
1: Okay.
0: Because unless it's a... it might be a name like Smith, for instance, and it's more difficult.
1: Mm.
0: But even in my family where there's Smith, they've got a surname in their middle name, so which means it's easier to chase. So... But, yeah, you'll get a green leaf come up, and then that hint will keep on coming up every time you put another name down, because someone else out there in the world is researching your family line as well.
1: Oh, yeah. That's
0: like you said, you get back to 16 people, and someone else, chances are, there's relations that are chasing that the same as you are.
1: Gee, I had a fella that used to do great work. He was, I don't know what's happened to him. He must have died, I think, but he used to send me a lot of stuff.
0: Yep.
1: On my mother's side, and he was always finding stuff, and he'd always post it to me. But I haven't heard from him for a couple of years now. I don't know what's happened there.
0: So it's something that you can pick up and drop at any stage, but I'm actually a member of Ancestry, and it's sort of a bit of a disease once you get into it. It really hooks you in.
1: Yes.
0: But you do learn a lot as well, because I try to picture myself when I get back into, say, Charles Woodall, his name was. He was my fourth great grandfather. He worked in the Bank of England, and he was your person at the front door that greeted you.
1: Oh yes, the commissioner or
0: so. He was his job, because he'd been not a policeman because they didn't exist, but he was like an area person that looked after the well-being.
1: Yeah,
0: he got this job given to him as an older age to greet people at the door, and he knew a lot of people.
1: Well, there you go.
0: He would have a top hat,
1: yes,
0: big tall one, sat in a big leather chair.
1: Yes.
0: And then you come to the front door, you get out of his chair and come up and say, "Hello, Mr. Ansett, how can we help you today?"
1: Yeah.
0: And then take you to either part of the bank you needed to.
1: Well, there you go. You can see that's flowed through to you in a way. You're a community-minded person.
0: But that's one person out of all those that, like I said, you get back to your 16th, your great-great.
1: Yeah, and that was...
0: And there's 16 people, isn't there?
1: Gee, that's fantastic to find that out. Do you use the newspapers a lot, like the English newspapers?
0: Well, the Bank of England actually hold on to their records, and I was able to actually look at his
1: Bank
0: job position, and that's actually what he did.
1: Oh.
0: Right. And I'm talking
1: in the
0: Bank of England in 1810.
1: 1810. Are those records hard to get into? Do you have to pay to get into them?
0: No.
1: You just type the name in?
0: Usually when it's a service like that with a company like the Bank of England, they're free.
1: And you just type the name
0: usually
1: in? And can you name an address and it'll
0: usually
1: come up?
0: It tells you his employment time.
1: Oh, yeah.
0: It told me where he lived at the time.
1: So it's like tax records, so to speak.
0: It is, and it's brilliant. So then you can also go through old court records.
1: Yes, well, they're very, that's brilliant.
0: So I've got him actually talking. He's actually versed, it's word of what he said.
1: Oh.
0: Because he witnessed two young boys robbing a fella from his wallet.
1: And you've got the actual words that he spoke. Isn't that marvellous?
0: But then I chased those two kids and what happened to them.
1: Yeah.
0: And it was terrible because they were only about 9 and 11.
1: Oh,
0: and they both got sent to Australia.
1: Sent to Australia. Gee, blimey. Okay, we're coming up to 2 o'clock. Time has flown today for sure. And thank you for your company today. Thanks for the text message there, Phil. And I hope you ride motorbikes too. And happy to talk about motorcycles any time you like, and thank you so much for your interest there, and thank you to everyone today. Thank you, Tony, and
0: thanks, mate.
1: We'll be back next week, and
0: have a good week, everyone.
1: Yes, have a good week, and yes, a little bit of rain coming around, but we need it. So all the best, and stay tuned after the news for Bernard and the Blurb. Okay, we're off to the news, and thank you for your company. Bye for now.
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1: It is indeed 94.7, The Pulse. You're listening to The Blurb. And after this particular track coming up now, we will have some announcements, important announcements, and then we'll hear from your host, Bernard, about his bits. So we'll take this track now, which is from BJ Thomas and 1969, and it's Raindrops Keep Falling on My Head.

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3: Thank you very much, Dennis. So Dennis is back, and again, I thank Keith, who's, I was going to say, not always around the place. He's a very busy man volunteering. As Dennis is all over the place in various capacities, as many people associated with this program seem to be. Good on them. Yes, so the reason we played that song, of course, was my little tribute to the late, great Robert Redford, because I have to remember the song, which I dearly love, from the great scene on the push bikes from Butch Cassidy and the Sundance Kid. So, Valet. Robert Redford. Thank you to Keith, as I said before. Now, last week my guest was John Burns, and we talked about his novel set largely in Melbourne, then it took off to various places, set in early 20th century Australia. The book is called Sons of Our Fathers, and you might like to have chased that up. And if you have chased it up, of course, we'd love to hear what you thought of it, because I guess my intention in this program is not to bore you silly for 2 hours. By the way, Billy Boy, if you're listening there, how are you? But to give you some ideas for what you might like to go and buy, or more better probably, borrow from our wonderful Drysdale Library, and of course the Geelong Library, and the one out at Warren Ponds, etc., and all over the place. Okay, so today, music will entertain you, as I said, beginning with the beautiful song. To start off with at 2:30, all being well, again, we cross our fingers, I'll be speaking with Robert Macklin, whose name may be known to you, well-known publisher of all sorts of historical and political material over the years. He's researched the life, and I'm going to seize in a moment, he's researched the life of an unknown hero, someone I had literally never heard of, the man who was responsible for the glorious gardens of Canberra. The book is called The Man Who Planted Canberra, Charles Weston and His, wait for it, 3 Million Trees. So I'll be speaking with Robert in about 10 minutes, all being well. Meantime, in half an hour before the program, I had a long chat with the marvellous Michael Brissenden, whose name would be known to you, his latest novel called Dust. And Michael and I had a terrific chat about it. We ran into some technical difficulties because we had initially, and of course Keith came in specially to help me with that. Thank you again, Keith. We initially had hoped to record that interview, but that didn't happen. So you're going to have to rely on me. If we have time today, I'll tell you a little bit more about the chat we had with Michael, which is not unexpected from me. Because we went on air, it diverted into a little bit of a chat about international politics because, of course, as you know, Michael, for 30 years, was an international reporter for the ABC through very interesting times. And, of course, then he came back to Australia and spent another 15 years reporting for television, then radio, from Canberra. And, of course, is enjoying, as I said, enjoying his retirement. Today, a couple of golden oldies, and they are sort of, well, more than sort of, out of Africa. I've read two interesting books in the last month or so about, one's called Crossing the Heart of Africa, so someone travels in the early 21st century from the southern tip of Africa through, and another one who wrote a book in the 1990s about living in Kenya. Anyway, I'll talk about those in the second hour and we'll play that beautiful piece of music. You'll hear from two local poets. One is now a teacher at a Catholic girls' school in Geelong, but has had a previous career, he's a librarian at the school now, previous career in teaching, and has written some beautiful poetry, largely about the Western District. And the other poet is my good friend John Bartlett, whom you've known as a guest on the program a few times. So that'll be in the second hour as well. New books recently, Carmel Bird, again, you've heard her interviewed, originally from Taswija, now lives in lovely Castlemaine, and she spent, I'd say, quite a while researching a book about a 17th century woman called Princess Marie Adelaide, I suppose that's how it's pronounced, of Savoy, because it's called Crimson Velvet Heart. Now, a very special book, I think, and I'm only just getting into it, so there'll be more about that later in another program, and hopefully, as I said, an interview then with Carmel maybe in late October. Now, just in passing, I had a reasonably big birthday, apparently, everyone says, recently, and the kids gave me a fantastic CD record and radio player, whatever, don't know whether you call it, it's probably a name for it. And guess what I've been doing? But dragging out my 50-year-old records, Creedence Clearwater Revival, Dave Brubeck. I've got 7 Dave Brubeck vinyl albums. So over the weekend I've been bashing that stuff, which is just wonderful. Anyway, probably more about that later. Even, the other thing I wanted to mention, I don't know whether you've heard, but I ran out of time this morning, but Barbara Streisand, in her old age, again, I guess she must be nudging 80 if she's not, she put out a new album of duets with various famous people, including Bob Dylan, and he actually sings. Yes, unbelievable. Go on your Google and look for the new Barbara Streisand album. You can have a listen to that there, but I might play some of that for you when we come back. Now, speaking of audibles, the Weekend Australian has a review of a record from a series called Audible Originals. So you can buy Pride and Prejudice as a record. It goes for 4.5 hours, okay? Now, I know a lot of people do listen to books, audio books of various sorts, but apparently this one is very, very well done. So it's not just a read version, but it uses well-known actors in the various voices along the way. This reviewer says, "Is as an oral experience, this Pride and Prejudice story partakes in the grand tradition of radio drama and is so persuasive that the listener may not even realise that there are a few slips. For example, they use the adverbs a little bit differently, though they don't use the word now and so on. However, then it says later on, given that Austen was an English woman writing about the manners and mores of English society, it makes sense that most often her books are read aloud by women with English accents, and so is the case in this one. So you might like to chase that up. I'd like to myself. I don't know whether I want to fork out $25, but who knows. Okay, what else, dear? That's all I need to say, I think, at this stage. So, as I said, hopefully in the second hour, Sarah will be in for to talk about some of her books after 3 o'clock. So stay tuned, and we're coming up towards some music, and with all our fingers crossed, I hope we'll then be speaking with Robert Macklin about his book, The Man Who Planted Canberra.
2: Very good. So we'll play this piece of music from Cat Stevens from 1971, and it's Morning Has Broken.

0: 94.7, The Pulse.
1: Well, morning certainly has broken. A little bit cloudy down here. Now, I can't think of anyone who hasn't visited Canberra. I was lucky to be escorting school children a couple of times in my earlier days when I was still very active, to Parliament, to the Art Gallery, to the War Memorial, and a couple of times, a decade or so ago, as I said, and one year I went to the wonderful Floriade, of course, with one of my nieces. So I was happy to receive a book that can only be described itself as gorgeous from the National Library of Australia, which tells the story of Canberra generally and very well, gradually focusing on the development of Canberra's not just gardens, but the whole city's garden, environment. The book's called The Man Who Planted Canberra, Charles Weston and his 3 million trees. So we today are meeting up on air, online from Canberra, no, I'm not sure where from, Robert Macklin, who would be known to many writers, many readers for his many books. Welcome, Robert, and congratulations on this beautiful book.
2: Thank you very much, Bernard. I think it's absolutely lovely. And it was done by the National Library of Australia.
1: Yes.
2: They've done a beautiful job.
1: A beautiful job indeed. And I'm very fortunate having this little job, voluntary job that I have, Robert, that I get sent books from everybody. But I think this is the first one I've got from NLA, so you might have had a little bit of influence there, because I guess I'm not the most listened to program in Australia, but it is certainly a splendid production. And congratulations on the amount of work you must have done on this to get not just the story and the photo, but it's the history of Canberra itself, of course, which I found almost the most intriguing.
2: Really? I'm very interested to hear that, Bernard. I live in Canberra.
1: All right.
2: I'm a Queenslander.
1: Yep.
2: By birth.
1: Mm-hmm.
2: I live in Canberra, and I'm a great supporter of Geelong.
1: Yes, well, we'll take anyone we can, Robert, so thank you very much, and I hope we're both smiling at about tea time on a Saturday.
2: You bet, yes. Actually, I played for Queensland as a schoolboy, so I've loved it all the time. But I lived in Melbourne for a while.
1: Oh, I see.
2: I'm looking at the age.
1: Yes, that's right. I know your name from, all sorts of contexts.
2: Yes, and that's where I decided that Geelong was for me, as in the days of Polly Farmer.
1: Yes, of course. I think he won a few people over.
2: Yeah, he did indeed.
1: Unfortunately, the way he changed the game stopped, and it's unfortunately gone away from the style of footy we had back in those days, but we'll take what we've got, I suppose.
2: Oh, yeah. any team that's got Mr. Dangerfield...
1: Oh, indeed.
2: ...is going to be a good one.
1: If he can do it again, he'll go down in certainly Geelong history.
2: Oh, absolutely, yeah.
1: Now,
2: he's been kicking goals.
1: I know. Oh, look, his game last week was the best I've ever seen. But anyway,
2: yeah, me too.

0: They had a class system.
1: Of course.
0: He was not at the top of that. He was at the bottom of them.
1: Yes.
0: Their class system.
1: Mm.
0: He once said that he had just the opposite to the silver spoon.
1: Mm.
0: His young days. And that was true. But that also meant that when he was a very young boy, he started gardening to do vegetables for the home cook. So he had a good start on his wonderful career. But he moved as an apprentice from the early places in southern England to become, at only 26, he was in charge of 79 gardeners in the great Drumlanrig Castle on the borders of Scotland. So, you know, he was just totally and completely involved. In the whole world of gardening.
1: Did you get to visit that place? You may have mentioned it, Robert. Did you get to visit that particular garden, that original one he worked at?
0: Yes. Ditton Park.
1: Mm.
0: First one.
1: Yep.
0: That was a goodie.
1: Yes.
0: What was his name now?
1: I'd have to get back to Scotland. Unfortunately, we've only been to Edinburgh, but I really have to get back to Scotland. We didn't even get to England, but I've got to get back to Scotland, especially. I want to see more of Scotland. I loved Edinburgh.
0: Oh, yes, yes. Well, the first Ditton Park, Capability Brown.
1: That's right, the famous Capability. Beautiful paintings of a lot of his gardens.
0: That's right, one of the greats. But David Thompson was his patron.
1: Yes.
0: When he was at Drumlanrig. And he was one of the most well-regarded gardeners in the world at that time.
1: Mm.
0: And by then, he felt, I'm speaking about Charles Weston, he felt that he reached the absolute peak of how far he could go in Britain.
1: Yes.
0: He had such an awful class system.
1: Mm.
0: And so he jumped on a ship and came to Australia.
1: Mm.
0: And That was our luck.
1: Yes.
0: Scotland's loss.
1: It's an interesting. I went to see the film about the early years of Richard Burton, and it was interesting. He had to learn how to speak non-Welsh before he could even get anywhere near the stage in London. So I guess that sort of class, or in his case, race distinction, was something that people in Britain at the time did have to fight against.
0: Yes, that's true.
1: So he comes to Australia. In the meantime, of course, amazingly, the plans for Canberra. So remind us again of the, as someone said, I was talking to someone on the earlier program today, and they said, I still don't know why the capital wasn't built on the Murray. Well, I guess the land was cheap partly for Canberra. So what were some of the problems involving the place for a capital? Remember that we had Federation listeners, you will remember, I'm sure, from 1901. But the Parliament met in Melbourne, of course, for many years. So how did Canberra become selected, Robert?
0: Well, the main reason was that there was just a tremendous, not quite hatred, but certainly they didn't get on well, Sydney and Melbourne.
1: Mm.
0: They just wouldn't bear to have
1: in either place
0: capital in one or the other.
1: And I think they're probably right in a way still.
0: Yeah, I agree. And so it was a very good idea to have a separate place for the capital. And the Melbourne people said, well, we will only join Federation if it's 100 miles Sydney.
1: Mm.
0: So, just 100 miles.
1: Just 100 miles.
0: Yes.
1: Yeah, about an hour's drive nowadays. Oh, a bit more. A little bit longer than an hour, I suppose. So, again, remind us, because we're

0: When we go to Canberra, of course, once we get inside, you know, the boundaries of Canberra, we see trees everywhere, etc. Remind us of what the region around the, I suppose, the creek, etc., were like back in season.
1: Oh, well, when Western first got there, it was 1911, and he had been working in Sydney for the Botanical Gardens. And he had a great mate there who was the director.
0: Yes, the beautiful Botanical Gardens in Sydney, by the way, listeners, if you haven't been there yet. Yes, sorry, go on.
1: Yeah, Joseph Baden.
0: Yes, lovely gardens.
1: And he had, all the academic qualifications, whereas, unfortunately, his family would not pay the child to go on after primary school to even to secondary school. And he just had to, struggle his way up by teaching himself. But he was a natural born scientist. And what he loved was he really had a tremendous palette to work on. Because the area that they'd chosen, which was called Yass Canberra, was actually in a terrible, terrible condition. The settlers had come in with their cattle and their ring barking. They had absolutely wrecked the joint.
0: Yep.
1: Once more, in Victoria, they had imported some rabbits for their weekend fun.
0: Yep.
1: they had become from 13 rabbits imported, they'd become hundreds of thousands.
0: And of course, the original rabbits were not very far from where we're speaking at the moment, where I'm speaking.
1: They just absolutely wrecked the place.
0: Yeah, just not far from Geelong was Mr. Austin's property. Yes, so they come to a place which is, as you said, not just deforested, but fairly poor soil anyway, denuded by the rabbits, fierce westerly winds. So how can you possibly begin to approach making it into a, what becomes, I think the term they used fairly early, the dream city?
1: That's right. It was, in fact, they also called it the Garden City.
0: Yes.
1: Because there was a movement in England, which he picked up on, which was that, the cities of the Industrial Revolution were absolutely horrific. And this movement to turn a city into a garden where people were absolutely happy to live in it was a new movement. And our man, Charles Weston, he believed in it so deeply that he was determined that that's the way Canberra would become.
0: My guest this afternoon, dear listeners, is the well-known Robert Macklin. Sorry, Robert. My guest this afternoon, listeners, is Robert Macklin, well-known to many of you, I'm sure, for earlier books. And we're talking about his latest book, published beautifully from the National Library of Australia, The Man Who Planted Canberra, Charles Weston, and his 3 million trees, which we'll get to shortly. So the plan that he comes up with, and of course married to the plan for the city, becomes a sort of a template for world town planning.
1: That's true. That's absolutely true. And that was the dream of Weston, that should be the case. But Willie Griffin, who did the design, had no real concept of the Garden City that was in Western mind. And in fact, he was a difficult man to get on with Britain. Certainly, the government bureaucrats just couldn't understand him, couldn't understand what he was getting at. But

0: most important, there was this dreadful character called O'Malley.
1: The legendary King O'Malley.
0: Yeah, who called himself King.
1: Yeah.
0: He was an early version of the Mr. Trump, Mr. Donald Trump.
1: Yes.
0: He was just a dreadful character. He'd actually been charged with murder and fled to Australia because we didn't have a treaty that could allow him to be brought back to America to stand for his trial, for his crimes.
1: Mm.
0: So O'Malley said that in this, he was by then the Home Affairs Minister, and he sent out all the invitations to architectural homes to design the city, and Walter Billy Griffin won. But there was three winners chosen, and Billy Griffin was number one, but there were two and three, and the idea was from O'Malley that he could use elements of all three to make up the final design. And when Griffin heard of this, he came pointing out to Australia and tried to save his design from all the changes. But that just meant that there was a period which also happened to be the period of the First World War.
1: Of course, I was just going to say the other things that were happening, followed by a flu epidemic, etc.
0: Nothing happened, yeah.
1: Yeah. So getting the labour for the task ahead, and of course for us to see Canberra as it is today, and to try and imagine, thanks to the wonderful presentation of photos, could you tell us just briefly a little bit about how you got hold of all those and how the process of selection, etc., took place, Robert?
0: Yes. The family of Charles Weston is still around. And grandson of Weston is a man named John Langford. And I was able to contact him and get from him quite a lot of really terrific photos.
1: Mm.
0: I also commissioned a friend of mine in England to take photos of Drumland Ring and properties, and we had someone on the staff of the National Library who was an absolute genius at finding the appropriate
1: photos, yes,
0: and designing the interior,
1: yes,
0: of a book.
1: Yeah.
0: So brilliantly.
1: Yes, it's beautiful.
0: Just supplement.
1: It is indeed a work of art itself, isn't it? I was going to say, the other thing about, many of the things we could say about Charles, as my dad would say, he was as fit as a Mallee Bull, of course, too.
0: Yes.
1: He didn't give orders. He used to get out and do the work himself often when he could.
0: He did indeed. He even invented a few ways.
1: Yes.
0: To do things.
1: Yeah.
0: I mean, at one stage, if he came across really shaley material,
1: right,
0: in the ground, and he decided to move that with chelidnite.
1: Yep.
0: Discovered that chelidnite did two things for that.
1: Made it into the right shape and size.
0: No, it did good things.
1: Yeah.
0: For the earth.
1: Yeah.
0: And so when you planted
1: tree
0: in an area that had been chelidnited,
1: yeah,
0: I think it grew much better than otherwise.
1: Yeah, as I mentioned photos before, but if, you know, as I said again, you were talking about the design of the book. So inside the opening page, of course, we have the contemporary map of Canberra, and then on the back cover, inside the back cover, we have this marvellous shot of one of the, well, I guess the main nursery, which gives us even today a little bit of an idea of how important the garden scene still is. And of course, if you've been to Floreat, if you haven't get there, it is just an absolute experience.
0: Oh yes, it is, isn't it? Well, the first Floreat was actually in 1928.
1: Really? Yeah.
0: Because what occurred was that because Walter Billy Griffin couldn't get on with the government people.
1: Mm.
0: Finally, he had to be sacked. Mm. He was sacked by Billy Hughes.
1: Yeah.
0: And that was 1920, and almost nothing had been done towards the building of Canberra.
1: Mm.
0: And so our man, Charles Weston, who took over from Walter Billy Griffin, he had to do in 6 years what had been set down in 16.
1: Mm.
0: And he did it. He actually was able to plant something like 3 million trees and shrubs in that period.
1: Yeah.
0: That turned Canberra into what everyone called at the time a garden city.
1: A garden city indeed. And still has
0: so,
1: you know,
0: beautiful.
1: Yeah, still is so beautiful.
0: Oh, there she is.
1: Yeah. Now, of course, you mentioned the two personalities, and not only two personalities, but operating from different countries. A little bit more about the lovely personality of your main character, living very humbly throughout his life, living much the same, I guess, the way my mum and dad did, both before and after they were first married, even when they were married first, I mean. A very simple genius, wasn't he?
0: He was. But, you know, he was so dedicated that he left his family in Sydney so that his three daughters
1: could be educated.
0: A good education.
1: Yeah. Yes.
0: And he lived for 8 years alone in that darn two-roomed shack.
1: And, of course, we forget that Sydney and Canberra were a long way away back in those days.
0: That's right.
1: They weren't just an hour's drive like they are now.
0: No, that's true.
1: Now, as we move towards the end of our time together, and unfortunately we're going to have to wind up shortly, Robert, first of all, how has Canberra, if it has or hasn't, I haven't been there myself personally for about a decade, but how has it lived up to perhaps the dream that was, you know, made during the 1920s?
0: Well, that's a sad story, I'm afraid, Bernard. I'm afraid that instead of the rather smallish area and gardens everywhere, the place has just exploded outwards.
1: Mm.
0: And I fear that the Bar government, who has been running the show here for the last 24 years, has dropped the ball.
1: Do you think it should have been kept as a, you know, direct federal responsibility then, perhaps?
0: Oh, yes.
1: Yeah.
0: I think it was a bad idea that Canberra broke away and became it, you know.
1: I just have a memory of about, it'd be maybe almost 10 years ago now, staying with a mate who was in, I think, Western Path, but he had literally kangaroos in his back paddock. But the other one I was going to ask you about too was another friend who lost everything, including a marvellous record collection, but lost everything in the fires. So the fires attacked new Canberra rather more than old Canberra, I guess.
0: That's right.
1: Yeah.
0: That's right. I'm afraid that's true.
1: And is that because of the natural bush rather than planting, I guess?
0: That's exactly right, Ben.
1: Yeah.
0: I really haven't kept up the standard.
1: Mm.
0: And I've actually just written a column in a local paper saying virtually they should be sacked.
1: Yes.
0: The manner in which they have lost so much of the...
1: the spirit, etc.
0: ...what was done in those early years.
1: Yeah.
0: They just put a... They've now committed to putting a tram in the place, which has actually broken the financial capability of Canberra to afford it.
1: Well, Robert, I think your book, and I hope there's more, you've got more to give us, but I think it's a crowning, not necessarily finale, but I think it's a worthy crown for you to have for all the other very good work you've done. It is a beautiful work of art, isn't it, as well as an important national treasure already itself. So, and thank you very much for being our guest. It's a great honour on this program to speak with people like yourselves and to hold your book in my hand. I'd love to have your autograph, but maybe we can get that one day too.
0: Absolutely.
1: Good on you. Thank you very much again.
0: You're best welcome.
1: Bye.
0: Cheerio.
1: So my guest and the book, if you're at all interested in Australian history, and particularly Canberra, you will love the book, The Man Who Planted Canberra, by Robert Macklin, published by NLA. You'll probably have to search for it, ask for it in your library. You might have to ask for it at a bookshop as well. You're listening to The Blurb. We're heading towards our news, and we've probably got a little bit of music to take us out.
2: Yes, we'll take this piece of music from... the film Lawrence of Arabia. It's the theme music, Lawrence of Arabia, from the London Symphony Orchestra.
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And now we'll take this piece of music before we launch into the second hour of the blurb, and it's When the Swallows Come Back to Capistrano, and it's from way back in 1958 by Pat Boone. So we'll take that, When the Swallows Come Back from Capistrano.

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1: And now it's time to go back to Bernard and perhaps get a book or two, because we are waiting for Sam Ellen to call in.
2: She's sort of on her way, and we think, but no rush, no panic. We've got tons of stuff to talk about. If I could begin with a wonderful book has just come my way by Anne Tyler. Now, again, if you're a regular listener to this program, you know that I think Anne's one of the great contemporary American novelists. Now, Anne Tyler is 83. Okay, that's all right. Lots of people are 80 and over, and there's still some of them are fairly active, but I don't know too many that are still churning out books, except for James Lee Burke. But this is I'd say it's almost what we call a novella. In other words, it's not a long novel, and it follows really the same style somewhat of Anne Tyler. In other words, it's very sort of white Anglo-Saxon Protestant. It's about families. It's often about marriage. And it's often, or usually, fairly contemporary. So, of course, we'll talk later about some of the other books. But anyway, good on her. As I said, this is the latest book in what we might call, as I said, a novella. Gail Baines is the main character. She's socially awkward. She's a divorced mother and facing her daughter's wedding. Now, not having been through a number of family weddings, but weddings in general, I think, and I was talking with some friends over the weekend about this as we were commemorating a birthday, and weddings are stressful for all sorts of reasons. I mean, one reason immediately comes to mind is getting two families together who, in the case of my wife's family and mine, who had never met until the day of the wedding, you know, being, you know, 800 kilometres apart from each other, etc. Anyway, getting ready for any wedding is stressful enough, but then her ex-husband turns up, probably not really unexpected, and so the novel story leads to reflections on family, on marriage in general, again, the sort of stuff that Anne Tyler's noted for, and on trying to find forgiveness amid all the changes that life has brought people in the decades since, you know, they first met, etc. As I said, weddings can be stressful enough. But because it's a Tyler book, there's always plenty of sly humour lurking just below the surface, if you start to recognise. And, of course, many of us have read perhaps 10 or maybe even more Tyler novels, especially as we follow Gail with her guarded nature, trying to learn new skills for her fast approaching future older life. And I guess Anne Tyler, as I said, is 83, and no one gives you lessons, Dennis, do they, on what it's like being older? And especially if you're single or newly single, etc. And they don't give you lessons, for example, I've been finding out, on how to talk to your 7-year-old grandson. I mean, I do talk with him. I don't know whether we make much sense. He's happy enough when I read him a story and I take him to do things, but I don't think we really sit down and have a chat. But then I don't know whether my children talked with my father either when they were little, but maybe they did. Okay, she's Anne Tyler is just a genius because she does get so close to these people. And again, I say often on this program, who are the people who inspire Anne Tyler characters? Okay. Now, remember, this is a woman who was awarded the Pulitzer Prize for Fiction for Breathing Lessons. Now, interestingly, the 1988 Breathing Lessons is the one Anne Tyler book I had never read. Not the one, but one of the few I haven't read. And I've just managed to get a hold of it, okay? So maybe in about 3 or 4 weeks' time, I'll be able to tell you about Breathing Lessons, which I've just started to have a look at. Okay, she won the National Book Award in America 3 times. Not bad, really. And she sells in the thousands of books, and why not? Hello. We have our guest has just arrived now. Four of the books, of course, as you may remember, The Accidental Tourist in particular, wonderful film. Back When We Were Grown-Ups, haven't seen. A Slipping Down Life, haven't seen. And I haven't read the book either. And Family Obsessions. They've all been made into fairly successful films, apparently. And she still lives in Baltimore, where all her books are set. So if you can sort of sum up TDIJ, 3 days in time, it's about Gail's coming to forgive herself, really, about the life she's had, and to try and give herself a second chance, and the inevitability of how family dynamics change. And I guess that's something that everybody listening to this program battles with from time to time. You're listening to The Blurb, and my lovely guest has arrived just in time. We might give her time to settle in, and we'll have a little chat, and we'll play some music, and then I'll be back with Sam Eller to talk about some new young adults, or maybe even younger books that she's either found, or she may have written something recently herself that she wants to talk about. So we'll be back with you in a few minutes.
1: Indeed we will. And this piece of music we discussed earlier in the first hour is Out of Africa from the Royal Philharmonic Orchestra. So we'll take that right now and be right back with Sam Allen after this.
3: Catch up with your favourite shows on demand. 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
1: And now, time to go back to Bernard with his guest, Sam, to talk about her book.
2: Yeah, so here we are. We're back again with The Blurb and what we do on this program. I hope you're still listening, Billy Boy, in between rolling the balls down there in St. Leonard's. But what we do is talk about books. And the great thing about the program is, if you found out in the, as you found out in the first hour, when I spoke to the man who's just written a marvellous book about the gardens of Canberra, we talk to people who actually write books, and we have one in the studio with us today, namely Sam Ellen. And Sam Ellen, tell us a little bit about your, before we talk about the books you're talking about today, your current, not your, your life in writing for people who may not have heard of you yet, and your life in writing and what you've done so far, because people perhaps haven't heard you for a few weeks.
3: Yes, I'd like to remind them. So I write predominantly children's fiction, middle grade, junior fiction, and a lot of my work centres around fairy tales, mythology, folklore, that kind of thing, a little bit of history as well. Have written contemporary stuff, but that's the fairy folklore kind of stuff is my favourite.
2: And I tell you what, as I said, I think I said last week after you were on, and I discovered that I I actually had three or four of your books that I didn't associate with your name, and it's terrible.
3: Right.
2: Sitting at home.
3: Yeah.
2: Anyway, so they're very good, and they're selling, of course, which is even better.
3: Well, that's a nice bonus, isn't it? If you want to write a book, you'd hope it sells.
2: You'd hope it sells.
3: Yes.
2: And, of course, we're here to talk about some, not just young adults' books, but I guess young people's books in general today. And Sam Ellen's brought a few in with her.
3: I have. So I've bought a couple. I've been presumptuous and decided to have two.
2: You've got all the time in the world.
3: One is a picture book and one is a junior fiction. So I'll talk about the picture book first. This is a beautiful one. I think I saw it online. So it is called The Cafe at the Edge of the World. It's actually by a British author called Mikey Please, who is illustrates this picture book as well, but I believe that he also does a lot of mixed media. He's done music videos, he creates short films and animation, so a very talented man. And this book here, The Cafe at the Edge of the Woods, actually won the Waterstones Children's Book of the Year 2025. So Waterstones is the main sort of bookstore brand over in the UK. So what this one is about is it follows Renee, who is an aspiring chef, and she opens up her dream cafe on the border of a magical forest.
2: Ooh.
3: But her delicious food is rejected by her clientele, who are mainly monsters and beasties from the magical forest, who are used to eating dirt and bugs and dead bats and not the sort of beautiful stuff that she's creating in her gorgeous little cafe. So she has to recruit a waiter called Glumfoot, and he arranges the food so it looks unappetizing. And then, of course, the clientele love it and the business thrives. So that is basically what the picture book is about. And just as you're having a look now, isn't it beautiful? It's a beautifully designed book. It's really quite a piece of art. It almost reminds me a little bit of a very grand graphic novel, just the way that it's set out. There's lots of variation in the way the illustration and text are designed and presented. So I feel like a child's eye would constantly be moving all over the place, taking everything in. It's really quite a visual feast. And I love that the illustrations are so expressive and they have these beautiful earthy jeweled tones. Now the text rhymes, and I know that can be a bit of a divider in the picture book world. Lots of people love it, lots of people don't. I think often because the rhyme is not done that well. I think the rhyme here is done really well. It's very playful and clever. Even has a kind of sing-songy quality to it. And it just goes really well with the pictures. And at the end of the day as well, you know, we love our picture books to have a strong message or a strong theme. And this one, there's some really lovely stuff about resilience and adaptability and working as a team. So it has those really beautiful messages as well. So this is absolutely beautiful. So that is, just for listeners again, is The Cafe at the Edge of the Woods by Mikey Please. So you should be able to find that one in bookstores or even the library. Mm-hmm. I think it would be a really beautiful guest for our young readers.
2: And it's HarperCollins, which means it's probably in the bookshops.
3: Yes. Yep. And there's actually another one that goes along with it, which is called The Cave Downwind of the Cafe. So I think it's kind of going to be a picture book series. So if kids really love it, they'll be pleased to know that there's sort of another one in
2: Downwind
3: the series as well. The Cave Downwind of the Cafe. Yeah, okay. So that one came, that was quite recently. That one's just come out. Lovely. So highly recommend as a picture book. It's gorgeous.
2: Yep.
3: Yes. So my next one. Now, this one is a little Australian junior fiction, and it's called Aggie Flea is Not a Liar by Tanya Ingram, who is a South Australian children's author. She's also written picture books, some other junior fiction series, and a couple of middle grade standalone. So she's got quite a lot to her name. So junior fiction, about 7+, would be a first chapter book reader. Mm. This one is. So this is a little series. This is the one here, Aggie Flea's Not a Liar. It's the first of two, and it's a contemporary story. So we know that I love my magical kind of stuff, but this is actually a contemporary real world story, and it revolves around the main character, Aggie Flea, who is this wonderful young character. She's very bright and curious and funny. And she has a huge imagination, but that often gets her in trouble. And even though she doesn't mean to be, she can be quite disruptive. And I actually do feel that it might be, when I read it, a little ADHD coded. So it might be a really nice book for you know, our young people who might have that. That's the way I read it.
2: Now, when you say ADHD coded...
3: Yes. So I feel like Aggie Flea might have ADHD, but it's presented in such a beautiful, positive way. So it's, if it is, if my reading is correct, I think it's a great representation of that.
2: Yeah.
3: Mm. So this story centres around Aggie, and it's the class have a chance to enter a writing comp where they can write an article on someone in their local community, and if they win, they get to be in the local paper. So Aggie decides to write an article on her new neighbour, but because of her big imagination, she thinks her neighbour is a vampire. And that kind of little lie rapidly snowballs and causes all kinds of trouble, and she kind of has to dig her way out of that. It's very, very funny. It's an absolute pleasure to laugh out loud, actually, or giggle out loud at least. Okay. So this is just a really fantastic, for our young readers who like real stories and like to read about characters similar to them, it's a fantastic one. It's very relatable. Aggie has some really funny lines and observations because she doesn't really have a filter. And
2: and that's why you're saying that's the thing with the ADHD child.
3: Yes, and so I think, but it's still, we're always on her side, even
2: that's
3: as we kind of go, even though we kind of go, oh, you know, Aggie, you're getting yourself into trouble here. We're always on her side because she's just so wonderful and charismatic. And we know that she is trying to do the right thing. Mm. And there's some... a lovely sibling relationship with her brother Jack, so they sort of have a classic little sister big brother, lots of banter and and silly little fights, but it's very relatable. It's done really well, and it's also just a great fun looking book.
2: It's beautifully presented.
3: So it's a fun text design. It is black and white, but it's got some pink all throughout it. And
2: the publisher is Scholastic.
3: Yes.
2: Are they a you know, generic publisher as well? I know they do a heck of a lot of school book.
3: They do.
2: Library stuff.
3: So they're one of the biggest publishers in Australia for children's books.
2: Right. So it would be in shops as well then?
3: Yeah, absolutely. Right. It is in shops and it just won. Yeah. It was the CBCA notable, and it just, I think...
2: Yep.
3: Either won or was nominated for the Prime Minister's Literary Award as well. So it should definitely be available in the shops. So even would be a good one for maybe our not as confident readers because there's illustrations all throughout. The illustrator is And I think. Oh, yeah. And she, I actually realised that she illustrated my dance books as well. So oh, I thought really? Those illustrations look, I'm a bit familiar. So yeah, so they're really great illustrations all throughout the book. Beautiful. Great presentation of text, lots of white space, easy to read. Yep. So I think that will be a real winner for our not as confident readers.
2: Now,
3: yeah.
2: On Sunday night, while the family were watching The Voice, which I've got problems, as you all know, I can't stand The Voice, the whole concept. I just don't like the way they shout rather than sing. And anyway, don't get me on that. I went out to the other room and watched the ABC show where Richard Roxburgh was the guest of ADHD 8 Kids. I can't think of the name of the program. And I know I love Richard Roxburgh anyway.
3: Yeah,
2: I've seen him do Hamlet, would you believe, before he became a TV and movie star. But anyway, he's a brilliant actor. And he was so... He was never, ever patronising. And Guy Sebastian's on next Sunday, and I think he's very good with children too. But these kids the other night talking to him was so funny, and they sort of, you could see it, because he was, I suppose it's edited like all programmes except ours, but you could see that a few times I was throwing the question, he'd sort of go, because, and of course, there's one girl there clutching her doll, and she was going on. And the girl sitting next to her, who was just almost ogling him. She was just because he's a nice looking, whatever, you know, 60 something. But she was just sitting there, almost going along. But and the boy, all of them. Apparently, nearly all of them have had a job on radio like this.
3: Mm.
2: So, dare I say the boys, but two or three of the boys had beautiful speaking voices, you know, quite deep, the old ABC type voice.
3: Yes, right.
2: And they'd stand up and they'd be very nervous and they'd say, "Well, Mr. Roxburgh, I was just wondering if you'd like to think about for a few..." And Richard's sitting there, totally non-reactive, you know, rather than saying, "God, where's that voice coming from?"
3: Yeah.
2: But it was a beautiful program.
3: Yeah, I think I have seen that, actually, with other guests.
2: Series.
3: Yeah.
2: It's just lovely. So have a look at it.
3: I think I saw one with Sam Neill.
2: Yeah, yeah.
3: That was beautiful. I love Sam Neill,
2: Well, it's interesting, Richard Roxburgh was asked, who among all the people you've met, they said, "Who would you like to be friends with? Of all the people you've worked with overseas, etc." And he said, "Well, the one I would like to be friends with is one of my best mates, Sam Neill."
3: Yeah.
2: He said he's as nice, he said he's so competent, he can play any part, and he has in 30 years. And he said he's just, he's as nice a bloke as he comes across in the roles and in the interview he does.
3: Yeah.
2: Very generous with his time and,
3: yeah.
2: and his support of other actors. And
4: last night on... TV station, Channel 7, a spotlight show. They had ADHD and they looked at the ADHD and how it was diagnosed and all the rest. So, yeah, very informative.
2: Well, as I said, the former teacher in me, we all know in retrospect, you know, kids that we had, that we didn't have any... diagnosis
4: in those days they were undiagnosed
2: and we had
4: they?
2: Big classes, you know. I had 35 boys in my class for the first 6 or 7 years. Year 9 boys, can you imagine?
4: I guarantee you'd have some.
2: I can see them now, who they were, and I can see some of the girls I taught at Sacred Heart when I was here. But I knew, and of course, sad to say, most of them didn't choose to leave at the end of year 10. They were either weeded out, as happened in some schools. No names, no pack drill. but the kids just, they weren't getting anywhere. And, of course, some of them, fortunately, at the age of 30 or something, suddenly had someone who knew, could understand them. And I always tell the story of one guy. His name was Andre, and his father was a GP, but he was Indian, Australian. And he now teaches philosophy at Oxford University.
4: Well, I was suggesting on this program last night that something like 30% or something like that grow out of ADHD as they get into adult years. Yeah. Or maybe they can just handle it better or something. I'm not sure.
2: Or they find ways of learning.
3: Well, it also might be that the school, that kind of environment isn't ideal for learning, because it's not always, you know, your most disruptive Like the class clown or, you know, the smart aleck one. It can often be like the daydreamers as well. That's also how it can present. And you just don't really realise because we're so used to thinking it's that loud, disruptive, kind of person.
4: Just had some schooling, especially for ADHD kids, mainly boys, this one they were looking at.
2: Yep.
4: But, a facility there for them to learn the way they can learn in the right environment.
2: Yeah,
3: that's what it's about. It's just being in that environment that's best suited to how you and how you like to learn, I think. And, it's, you know, a classroom can, I mean, not to generalise, but can often be like a one-size-fits-all and that just, you know, that doesn't... Because ADHD, like I know, well, I have it myself, so I know that there's lots of positive things about it, but you just have to be given the right tools and the right environment to help you make sense of it. And not see it as something to get over, but just something to live with the best way that you can, I think.
2: Learning
4: to live with it.
2: It's interesting, Well, I had, you know, my schooling, I was bored crapless right through school, but fortunately, because I was fairly bright, I think, and they didn't teach for the bright kids, they taught for the middle, and there were 35 in my class. But my two older brothers were very successful in sport and on stage at the college on the hill. And so
4: that
2: they
4: would have gone down well.
2: Well, in those days, their productions were terrific. And they led the way for me. So I never had to fight for myself because I was their little brother. And I just read and boundary umpired, you know. That's how I got through secondary school. And
3: at least you got through it,
2: And now I still read.
3: Yeah.
2: Still boundary umpired. Anyway, that's interesting. Thank you for sharing that with us.
3: It was a pleasure.
2: That's terrific. Thank you very much, and thank you for your insight into some books. So there you are, grandparents, uncles, aunts and parents. Buy books for your children, grandchildren, etc., for their birthdays and for Christmas. When I go to the bookshops in Geelong, but there's one in Yarraville that we go to, and I love going there during the school holidays, but because it's full of little kids. It's just around the corner from the main shopping centre there, and they're lovely. The women who work there, young women, They've done what you do, Sam Ellen.
3: They're the younger son.
2: They're up to date with the things that every age group read, and it's terrific. Yeah. So read. It looks like my 7 year old of the seven grandchildren. It looks like he's going to be the big reader. The 11 year old girl has fallen madly, terribly in love with a 6'4" young ruckman who's in the selection squad at Footscray or somewhere. Lovely bloke. But 6'5" already, he's only in year 11. No, he's in year 10. So I don't think she's going to concentrate on her year 12 as much as I'd like her to.
4: She'll need binoculars to say hello.
2: Yes, she does. Don't worry. You should see the photo. She's down. Yeah, it's very funny. Anyway, that's enough of that. Thank you very much, Sam Ellen, again. And time for a little musical break and probably some carts. And I'll be back with you to talk about today's golden oldies and a couple of poems from local poets.
4: Yes, thanks, Sam, for being with us. Great to have you with us.
3: Pleasure. Thank you.
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4: Okay, this is 94.7 The Pulse and The Blurb with your host, Bernard. 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And now, time to go over to Bernard for some poems and golden oldies.
2: That's right. I had lunch last Tuesday with John and Stephen, John Bart and his partner, and we talked about various things, talked about some poems, and I was just looking through one of John's collections from a little while ago, published by Janindra Press. It's called Exhortations of Entanglement, and I thought I'd read you this one, which is actually it's dedicated to a late, very dear friend of ours, Paddy Scanlon. It's called Those Vows of Silence. When the heat of summer cracks open the sky, bleeding betrayal, green-striped burrowing frogs go subterranean. Those Cistercians of the mudflats cocoon themselves in robes of silence. With vows now eons old, preserving contemplation in this state of estivation. What of your involuntary retreat to the hidden corridors and corners of your cerebellum, remembering days when we were on fire with dreams that so unseated us, how we journeyed where the mountains sang siren songs, how love bewitched us then with words like incantations to gods newly met. So do you still hear the cloistered echo of those psalms we sang as one? I'm sure Paddy, dear old Paddy, would enjoy that. Brendan Ryan, you've heard of before. He's been on the program a couple of times. Brendan is now working as a librarian at the college, Girls College Clonard. Has been a teacher for a fair bit of his life. Comes from down in the Western District. And a lot of his poetry is set down there, and particularly about his large family, and not least about his mum and dad. And this one, I think, is quite beautiful too. So you won't be listening yet, Brendan, but I must get you back in on the program soon. This one's called Watching the News. My mother's hands are quivering. When she speaks, she rubs her thighs, hips sometimes she forgets, other times she remembers by dancing her fingers on a table in front of her. There is a distance between us we bridge with phone calls. It's like watching the news, imagining I am informed. Arthritis swells and stiffens my thumbs. I've lost strength, can't twist some bottles. Each hand folds in to stretch, to push back the webbing, expose the lines that persist. My father's hands are calcified, swollen from years of milking cows or punching wool from dead sheep. They hang from him like machines out of use, blotched as old maps. He blows on the corners when he turns the pages of a newspaper. Each conversation becomes a portrait of my own aging. There is a backstory to their silences, expected answers, the way my mother stands close to him outside mass. They don't want pity, attention, or to talk about doctors, but they do. My father discusses his pacemaker battery with his brother. It's a bedrock conversation that measures their honesty by the way they clasp their hands at the table. Each time I'm with them, I become a different person. I find my way by their politics, sidestepping the bait. I return to shouting with their friends about football. Rain before nosing about my father's rusting tools, his vice, scattered screws. Recently I souvenired his driser bone, torn, faded, the coat he wore ploughing, to get cows and calves in. I look to its smells of paddocks, tractors,

0: settle for cold meat from yesterday's leg of ham. This is why I drive 2 hours before lockdowns, just to watch her relaying news of checkups, who she ran into while shopping, a kitchen table, the only distance between us. That is so beautiful, Brendan, and that nearly makes me teary because I think of my dear mum, who wasn't quite the robust country woman. She could have been. That's where she came from, but as your mum obviously was. You're listening to The Blurb. It's your weekly books, etc. program, and you've had your poems for today. In a few moments, I'd like to talk about a couple of fairly recent golden oldies. I didn't talk about Carmel Bird's book, did I? No, I was going to mention. I'm just saying to Sam, she doesn't have to loyally state a lot of bitter end. Carmel Bird, I mentioned in the introduction today, Carmel Bird grew up in Taswija, now lives in Castlemaine, which is a bit of a literary centre, really. Quite a number of writers live there, and so they should. It's a beautiful place to live and very accepting. It does a lot of work for the arts. Her new book she's been working on for some time. She's does a lot of writing, does a lot of, you know, reviewing of novels, etc. This one's called Crimson Velvet Heart. Now, I've not read it, so I'm just telling you to go out and buy it. It comes to us as books. Transit Lounge in Yarraville. Barry is the manager of a Transit Lounge. The book has to have an international connection, usually, so it has to be about someone OS, as it were, or it can be about someone, an Australian, who's had connections over there. So this time we're in 1619. I'm just reading the blurb here. An absolute monarch, as we know, in his sunset years, with his secret wife by his side, and it's her story the book tells. As part of the spoils of war, he brings from Savoy a child, a youthful bride for that grandson. In this bride, the king gets more than he could ever have bargained. She is enchanting, and he is bewitched. Has the king fallen in love? So that's what the story is. Is there a bond other than the outward, exterior one between the two of them? So she talks about apparently the lavish court of Versailles. What a pity there aren't illustrations in the book, but we don't need them. But it's almost like a fairy tale according to this. Now, of course, Carmel has won Patrick White Awards. She's won the Miles Franklin Award, etc., in both fiction and non-fiction. So I'll be telling you all about that when I come back from my little holiday. And hopefully, again, I've interviewed Carmel a couple of times already. Now, a couple of books about Africa, which is why I played Out of Africa during the program today. Both very interesting reads, and of course I picked them up at a second-hand bookshop because, well, I don't buy books anymore, do I? Because I don't have to. But
1: they send you by the dozen books.
0: That's right. But I only pay $2 for these ones. But the first one is by a woman called Kuki Gorman. It says it's an international bestseller, but I never believe that. It's a Penguin book, and it's called I Dreamed of Africa. And it's very interesting because she finds herself as a young woman as in Kenya. Now, that was why I played you the Out of Africa theme earlier. I don't think it's Robert Redford's best film. In fact, I found it downright boring, and I'm telling you, listeners, the book is even more boring. Not this one, though. This one is very good. Miss Gorman captures perfectly the magic of Kenya. Now, we're talking about the period post-World War II. Now, it's still a fairly, it's not as European as it would be nowadays, but don't forget this is the time of the Mau Mau. And I'm trying to find a book I had years ago called, I think, Uhuru, which apparently is a Kenyan word for freedom. But Uhuru is a glaring, scary novel about the Mau Mau terrorist outbreak, which happens in about 1950s. Anyway, the book is about what it would be like to have a English-born family living in, well, certainly less than an English village, living fairly much out in the bush in Kenya. And so it has the, you know, animals and the trying to get along with all different

0: ethnic groups within the African nation of Kenya as it's literally battling to develop its own independence, breaking from Britain but threatened by local nationalists, really, aren't they? Even though they resort to pretty violent methods to get their way. Anyway, I thoroughly enjoyed it. The other one is very different. It's sort of about a walk. Imagine getting off the boat in Johannesburg and saying, I think I might walk to up near the Suez Canal. I think I might walk up to North Africa. And that's what this fella did. Julian Smith. Ambitious? Nutcase. Yes, well, not really. But it's, I mean, who would dream of doing it? And this is in the 1990s. Into the heart of Africa. Now, you've heard me bang on before about the heart of Africa. One of my top 10 books, which is now up to about 300, if you listen to the program regularly, is the great Joseph Conrad's The Heart of Darkness. Still, I don't know, it's a toss-up between it and The Great Gatsby, my favourite book, I think. Although then I forget about something like Midnight's Children. But anyway, it's 1898. Ewart George fell head over heels in love with Africa. And much later, a century later, an American journalist decides, I'm going to find out what he found so fascinating. So off he goes into darkest Africa. And it's, again, a ripper read. Lots of great photos of not only the guy who does the travelling, but the man who he's going in search of. So if you're interested in Africa, here's something you might like to chase up. I don't know where you'll find a copy. I think I've got mine somewhere. One of the second-hand bookshops where I went to buy one for my watch. Boom, boom. It's published by someone. Harper Perennial. So I don't know what that means, but we know HarperCollins, of course, published great books. All right, so that's the little dose of Africa for today.
1: And we're going to take The Entertainer.
0: Oh, The Entertainer, that's right. Again, a salute
1: from Scott Joplin from 1998.
0: Yeah, another salute to the late, great...
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0: It's always great to have books on the program which talk to people from all ages, all sorts of readers. So we had, for people who love a bit of drama, a man who actually lives in Nimbin. Yes, the famous Nimbin is where Stuart Evely Wilson lives again. He's lived there before. And in fact, that's not exactly that he names the place in his new novel called The Maskeys. M-A-S-K-E-Y-S, published by Transit Lounge in paperback. Well worth reading, and it is, well, it's more than a murder mystery. It's also an historical novel in the sense that it talks about hippiedom, etc., and its darker sides of the 1960s and 70s. Now, as you know, if you listen to the program regularly, and it's really good for you to ring this number that we gave you before, 0488 877 947, and tell us what you think of the program and of some of the interviewees that we have. But last week, another famous Australian, Judy Nunn, was my guest. Judy Nunn, not only known for her career on television for many years, but has since made her name also as a novelist. And we talked about her new novel set in the Pilbara, not the Pilbara we know of in my generation, but of the Pilbara from way back in colonial times. And I see it's, well, running off the book shelves, I'd say, in the bookshops, judging by what's happening where I was today. Now, have you read the books? As I said, it's really good for you to tell us whether you get these books. And don't forget, you can ask your library to get them. I find that I don't have to do it much now because I have the good fortune of getting lots of books. I'm about 20 behind at the moment. But if you ask your library, they will usually get you any book. So don't forget, Stuart Evely Taylor's The Maskeys or Judy Nunn's Pilbara. Okay, so think about what you're going to read and have a listen to what we talk about today. Our writer guest today is new to me, but well known probably to some of you who read particularly wartime histories. His name is Tom Trumbull. He's coming to us hopefully in about, well, a quarter of an hour or so in Melbourne. His new book was, again, having, you know, studied a fair bit about Australia's involvement in World War One and Two over the years, because I taught it to senior kids for quite some time. This was an aspect of what happened in Singapore between 1939 and 1946, really. The book is called Survival in Singapore, Elizabeth Choi, Operation Jaywick, and the Battle for Truth in Changi. It's a remarkable story, and I'm looking forward to getting Tom to open up a little bit more about it. It's published by Penguin in your bookshops now, Survival in Singapore by Tom Trumbull. Tom will hopefully be with us at about 2:30. Music today, I've sort of mixed stuff up today as usual. Next week I was thinking I might try and organise some biographical ballad. So I don't know whether I'll hammer generous Dennis again to record stuff for me, but I was going through all the stuff that Dennis has recorded over the last decade or so for me, and we've come up with a lot of ballads about famous and infamous characters, so I thought I might do that next week for something different. Poem from Les Murray, the great late Les Murray. Golden Oldies, from a leading American novelist, a 2014 novel which completes an award-winning trilogy. Also, Helter Skelter, the bloke who wrote that a few years ago, you might remember, has written a book about the Kennedy assassination. And time permitting, today I might talk a little bit about his Parkland. It's an hour-by-hour coverage of what happened to poor John F.K. in 1963. I always give a bit of a plug to stuff that we really like on television. A very good German-made crime series called Marnon, M-A-R-N-O-N, Murders. It was on SBS, Marnon Murders. Very little, as far as I know anyway, very little German television makes it onto Australian screens, but we found this, particularly the first series. The second series takes a slightly different point of view, but anyway. Okay, I do read the Saturday paper every week, as you know. Interesting to read Stan Grant's weekly contributions. Never sure about Stan. I'm not going to talk about his religious affiliations, which sort of shares mine. However, he made a few statements last week that, in his paper that in Saturday's paper that I just thought was a little bit controversial. If you read the Saturday paper, you might like to comment on that. If you don't read it, well, you don't know what I'm talking about. Okay, meanwhile, I'm even finding on a Saturday The Age is a bit of an effort. So many ads. I get it on Thursday because I love the Green Guide, but even on the weekends it's down to about three or four pages of book reviews. So I don't know. I don't know whether anyone actually buys a paper version of The Age anymore. Okay. Some of the trivial programming on the ABC, my beloved ABC, I also find frustrating. Well, I don't watch them. I have the ABC FM radio on most of the day. But anyway, there's an excellent series of only three, I think, that I reckon should be shown to, well, I would, being a boss, I would say every Australian should watch it. Annabelle Crabb, the great Annabelle Crabb, who's had a marvellous career on ABC TV for many years, has had a couple of years off, and now we know what she's been doing. She's done a three-part series called Civic Duty. Civic Duty. Now, if you've not seen it, and if you think you know a lot about Australian politics, have a look at it. It's I think it should be compulsory viewing for every Year 11 and 12 student in Australia. But that's me. I'm a boss, aren't I? But Civic Duty, catch it. You will learn stuff absolutely wonderful historically, etc. Interviews all the people that you would expect to have an opinion on such important issues of as how Australia is, how we elect our leaders, really. Brilliantly done. Next week, hopefully, I'll be talking to a bloke with a who's written a book with an interesting title called, wait for it, Secret Men's Business. I'm hoping to speak next week at about 2:30 with a fellow called John Broadbent. For Men and Those Who Love Them, it's a subtitle. 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
1: And take this piece of music as well, which is from called Tulsa Queen from Emmy Lou Harris.

0: go, Emmylou Harris and Tulsa Queen. 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
1: The water is lovely at the moment. One of the many heads near where I live is called Indented Head for some reason, and that's the best place for me to swim, because if I swim at St. Leonard's, Dennis, you get the breeze comes in through the rip, but just go round the corner of one of the many heads between where I live and what's called Indented Head, and it's quite sheltered, and it was just beautiful the last, well, I've been every day since we've been away, but the water's lovely. Don't be put off by the rain. The rain makes it warm somehow. Anyway, the book is called Anzac Guerrillas by a fella called Edmund Goldrick. It's his first book. Anzac is this true story of how a handful of escaped Australian soldiers became resistance fighters in Yugoslavia. Now, I don't know how many people listening are from that part of the world, but if you are, this book would be of a particular interest to you. I'm hoping to speak with Edmund Goldrick. It's his first book. I hope to speak with him in a couple of weeks' time. You might like to check it out. It's published in paperback by Hachette Australia. So you ask for it at your library. Anzac Guerrillas by Goldrick.
0: And the piece of music is from Miley Cyrus and Melanie Satka. And look what they've done to my song.

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1: Today's poem is from the late, wonderful Les Murray. It's called Poetry and Religion. Comes from a collection of his from 1994 called Collected Poems. Why not? Religions are poems. They concert our daylight and dreaming mind, our emotions, instinct, breath and native gesture into the only whole thinking poetry. Nothing's said till it's dreamed out in words, and nothing's true that figures in words only. A poem, compared with an arrayed religion, may be like a soldier's one short marriage night to die and live by. But that is a small religion. Full religion is a large poem. In loving repetition, like any poem, it must be inexhaustible and complete with turns where we ask. Now, why did the poet do that? You can't pray a lie, said Huckleberry Finn. You can't poe one another. It's the same mirror, mobile glancing. We call it poetry. Fixed centrally, we call it religion. And God is a poetry court in any religion. Caught, not imprisoned. Caught, as in a mirror that he attracted. Being in the world as poetry is in the poem, a law against its closure. There'll always be religion around while there is poetry, or a lack of it. Both are given and intermittent, as the action of those birds, crested pigeon, Rosella parrot, who fly with wings shut, then beating and again shut. What do you think about that? What do you think about, does that religion say, does that poem say anything to you about religion? I have been thinking a lot about religion of late for various reasons. One, I get, and I'm sure listeners might share my views or might not, but I get very upset when the current president of the United States, for the moment anyway, starts trying to preach religion at people, but don't let me go on too much on him, it's a waste of time. I usually talk about a golden oldie, or last few weeks been talking about a few golden oldies. And golden oldies, if you're a new listener, they're books that sort of fall off the shelf or otherwise come to my attention. Now, I'm not really sure why Ned Kelly came to my attention recently, but it might have been in the context of what I was speaking about in the first hour, that next week I'm going to attempt to do some sort of, I suppose they're sort of folk songs, really, biographical folk songs. And one of them will be probably about Ned Kelly. Another one of them will be about Ben Hall. Now, Dennis is probably looking a bit worried already because I might not actually have to bother him with it because I think I've got most of them. By the way, Dennis, I've run into trouble with the new record player that I got for my big birthday recently.
2: Is the stylus gone?
1: Yes. Did I tell you already?
2: No.
1: Ah.
2: But yeah. That's what I'm guessing. Yeah. That's the most sensitive part of it. No.
1: Well, it's really, the thing is, you know, it's not a cheap one. Well, I hope it's not. The kids gave it to me for the big birthday and it came from Canada. Mm. It's got a really solid, it's made of sort of timber, you know. Mm. It mightn't be timber, but it's a very solid thing. The sound in the CD is absolutely brilliant. The records I played the first week were brilliant, but somehow between...
2: Oh, it's got a CD player as well.
1: Yeah.
2: Okay.
1: And somehow or other, the needle, you can hear it, but it doesn't have the sound you can get from the CD player.
2: You haven't manhandled the stylus, have
1: well,
2: you?
1: Well...
2: Because they're pretty sensitive.
1: I know. Well, I think I must have manhandled it. And I don't know what to do with it because, as I said, it comes from Canada.
2: Well, yeah, but if it's a... normal sort of stylus, yeah. You could probably get another one locally.
1: Where would you go?
2: I don't know. What make is it?
1: Oh, I've never heard of it. It's not a well-known make, I don't think. Look, I couldn't tell you.
2: Not the turntable, but the pickup. What's,
1: it's a pickup, yeah.
2: Yeah, what make is it?
1: No.
2: Don't know. A Shure or something like that? No?
1: No, I haven't noticed.
2: Don't know. Okay.
1: Anyway, but if anyone's got any ideas on that, by the way.
2: Well, you can take a photograph of it on your camera and take it into a place and say, do you know what this is?
1: See, this is things that I don't do. I don't use my, as you know, Dennis, and everyone knows me that.
2: Well, you've got to point it in the right direction and set it up the right way.
1: I don't use my phone, as you know, Dennis, because you've probably tried to contact me sometimes. I've told people before, send me an email if you want to contact me, because I just don't understand phones. I never have. I never will.
2: And now it's time for this

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1: National Radio News.
2: Good afternoon. I'm Shannon Kirkwood. A third cash rate rise for the year has been delivered by the Reserve Bank today. The RBA's 25 basis point hike has seen the cash rate rise to 4.35%. Governor Michelle Bullock explains the reasons for today's decision.
3: Already we've seen a sharp increase in fuel and related commodity prices, and this is already feeding through to inflation. The recent increases in interest rates will have no impact on this. What these increases do, however, is help to contain the domestic inflationary pressures after the inflation due to oil and related commodity prices eases.
2: Treasurer Jim Chalmers says next week's federal budget will not put upward pressure on inflation.
4: We intend to play a helpful role, not a harmful role, in the fight against inflation. We know that there are inflationary pressures in our economy. We know that they are made worse by the war in the Middle East. We know that the end of that war and the recovery in the global economy is very uncertain, as the Reserve Bank has pointed out in their statement as well.
2: But Shadow Treasurer Tim Wilson says public spending is fueling the demand, which is driving the nation's inflation pressure.
5: Until the government acknowledges this, tells the truth and starts to address it, and the Treasurer is already tacitly admitting it by boasting about how much he claims he is going to cut from public spending in next week's budget. Let's wait and see it being delivered. We are clearly going to see a persistent inflation problem for Australia.
2: US President Donald Trump says the US has struck seven Iranian fast boats in the Strait of Hormuz. South Korea and the UAE have reported the strikes as the US attempts to guide stranded ships out of the Gulf under Project Freedom. The Strait of Hormuz has remained largely closed since the US and Israel launched airstrikes on the Iranian regime in February. US Central Command says F-16 aircraft are helping defend its forces and protect shipping in the Strait. In northern New South Wales, floral tributes are growing for two marine rescue volunteers who died while responding to a call last night. Six crew members came to the rescue of a yacht which had hit the South Ballina breakwall in rough seas last night. One person on the yacht also died. Marine Rescue New South Wales Commissioner Todd Andrews has described the volunteers as heroes. He says crew members remain in hospital.
6: Some are minor. There was one person that didn't actually go to hospital. The ones that are in hospital have varying injuries from minor to quite major, including broken bones. But that's only their physical injuries. I'm sure they've all got substantial mental, health injuries as well.
2: Australian author Craig Silvey has pleaded guilty to two charges related to child exploitation material. The acclaimed author has appeared in Fremantle Magistrates Court today, where he pleaded guilty to one count of possessing child exploitation material and one count of distributing child exploitation material. And Western Australians will be invited to pay tribute to decorated World War II veteran Bill Graydon, with the state government announcing he'll be honoured with a state funeral. Mr. Graydon passed away last month, aged 105. He was also WA's longest serving Member of Parliament. Further details on the state funeral will be released shortly. Turning to sport, Carlton is set to be issued a $75,000 fine over the handling of the Elijah Holland situation. The AFL, Carlton and the AFL Players Association have been involved in a review after Holland's played for the club while he was suffering from a mental health episode last month. The AFL is also expected to make it mandatory for every club to employ a full-time psychiatrist.
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10: Yes, the weather for today. We're currently sitting on 16 degrees and I think we had a maximum predicted of 18, but currently 16 degrees. Tomorrow, Wednesday, the 6th of May, we're looking at 20 degrees, rain increasing, possibly between 3 and 9 millimetres of rain. Thursday, we're looking at 14 degrees, quite cool. Drops down quite quickly, doesn't it? Showers easing though, but still a possibility of some rain there. Friday, 17 and showers. Saturday, 17, a shower or two. Sunday, 17, a shower or two. Monday, 19 degrees and partly cloudy. So that's the weather for the rest of this week. So, yeah, fairly stable, but we can see we're getting into winter, can't you?
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I'm Doug Morellan, and the program is Crossroads, bringing you just some great roots and blues particularly. Thank you to Bernard and Dennis for the blurb this week. Appreciate that, your work there. Also like to just give a shout out to my subscribers, John, Tim, Keith, Bernard, Jeremy, Dennis, Monty the Dog, Ray Lewine, Emma and Leanne. So thank you all so much for nominating this program as your favourite here at The Pulse. 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As sponsors also, we would we'd like to implore any business that might be listening who would like to sponsor the station and get your name out there regularly throughout the day, throughout the week. We would appreciate you making contact also with the station. Okay, you can of course text in and make comment on whatever you're hearing or say hello or just whatever you'd like to say. 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Right, today's program, pretty good one, I think. I put this together earlier in the week and got a little bit of something for everybody, I believe. We are going to have a bit of a deeper look at an artist from Tasmania called Pete Cornelius. I was asked last week, I was asked to play something from Pete, and whilst I've intended to do that, I didn't write down the name of the person who asked, so I'm really sorry about that, but to make up for that, I'm going to actually play three songs by Pete Cornelius, and we'll do that about halfway through the show. I've also got a request from Graham Lang, and I'll play that shortly as well. And that would be a Jeff Aitchison song. So we look forward to that. Lots of new music again. Releases coming out left, right and centre. It's a bit hard to keep up, but I do my best. We're going to start off with four new releases. The first two are Aussie. And the first one is Brooke Taylor, a Melbourne-based old country singer-songwriter known for her powerful vocals and her guitar-driven sound. And she's got a new single out called Never Be Your Lover. And immediately after that, I'm going to play Pepper Creek Revival and their latest track, Remember. Kelly Orty, the lead singer of Pepper Creek Revival, apparently lost three friends back in 1913, and this song commemorates them. It's only just been released, though. So here's a couple of Aussie tracks, Brooke Taylor and Pepper Creek Revival.

I've played a couple of tracks this year already from Sammy Brew. I'm going to play another one now because I really like the album. It's an album called The Journals, and Sammy was being mentored by the late Justin Townes-Earl many years ago, and Sammy got hold of Justin's notebooks and diaries, etc., through Justin's wife, and he's put together an album of songs all attributed to Justin Townes-Earl or to the writings of Justin Townes-Earl. And so this is another one, and this is called One-Sided Town.

Yeah, great little track there from Sammy Brew. A cover now, a new release, but a cover. You'll know the song, Drift Away. Well, this is a brand new release from a young Swedish soul rock singer. Apparently a real rising star. And he's got this beautiful version of the 1973 Dobie Gray hit, Drift Away. This is Jesper Lindell. Also, he's with Phil Campbell, but it's Jesper Lindell and Drift Away.

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1: Hey, I'm Alex from Alex in the Morning. Geelong's creative spirit lives on The Pulse. 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The Pulse champions originality, celebrates risk takers and gives artists a place to grow. 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That's why The Pulse is the stage Geelong deserves.
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5: 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I'm Doug Morellan. And don't forget, if you wish to text in, it's 0488 877 947. Dorothy Jane is a musician from Canberra who regularly uses her platform to shed light on darker topics.

such as cancer, addictions, mental health, relationships, and even sexual abuse, to name just a few. But she's also a very good musician, harmonica player, singer. And I'm going to bring a track to you now from 2020. It's a track called Lay My Trouble Down. This is Dorothy Jane.

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1: Yeah, that track Candyman, that was from Aaron Harp and Jim Countryman, released last year. It was a tribute album to the amazing blues performer of the past, Mississippi John Hurt. And that was one track from their tribute album. Before that was the ever wonderful Tammy Nielsen, one of my favourites. She's a Canadian now living in New Zealand, and that was from her 2014 album Dynamite. The track was Walk Back to Your Arms. And here's one from my vinyl collection. This is Van Morrison and Linda Gail Lewis, who happens to be the sister of Jerry Lee Lewis. She's just as good on the piano as well, I can assure you. But this track is another well-known track, I'm sure. It is Boogie Chillin'.

was a young boy, I was laying down one night, and I heard Ma and Pa talking. I heard Pa tell Ma, hey, come on, let that boy boogie woogie, because you know what's in him, and it's just got to come out.

0: What a great version of that wonderful track, made famous by John Lee Hooker, of course. But that wasn't John Lee Hooker, as I said. That was Van Morrison and Linda Gail Lewis. Great track. Hello to Graham Lang in Melbourne. G'day, Graham. You've texted in. Thank you for tuning in. Graham, of course, does a blues show on 96.5 Inner FM in Melbourne. So if you're up that way, tune in every Monday between 6 and 9 a.m. in the morning. And Graham's asked for a track by Perth blues artist Matty T. Wall. I'll see what I can do for you, Graham, on that one. I'll have to hunt that one up, I think. Meanwhile, we'll go to some sponsorship announcements.
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0: 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She's a English blues singer, pretty prolific with her albums. I think she's put out about 5 albums. As I said, English blues singer. And this is her track, Better Days. This is Els Bailey.

0: That was Els Bailey, as I said, from England, and that's her brand new album, Can't Take My Story Away. You're listening to Crossroads on 94.7 The Pulse. 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I'm just going to play this.
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0: Yes, it is. And we're just about at news time. I might just play a little bit of an instrumental. This is Ronnie Earl.

0: coming up after the news is your Jeff Aitchison request, Graham, if you're still listening. Look forward to that straight after the news.
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3: Hello, I'm Shannon Kirkwood. Mortgage and business loan holders will need to absorb another rate rise. The Reserve Bank of Australia has delivered its third cash rate rise for 2026. The 25 basis point hike has seen the rate rise to 4.35%. Governor Michelle Bullock says regardless of what the central bank does with interest rates, prices are set to rise as the economy has been hit hard by the global fuel price shock caused by the conflict in the Middle East.
4: You'd be wrong, as I said earlier, to expect that businesses would not look to pass on some of the costs of doing business. Otherwise, if they can't, then what's going to happen to the businesses? Then you will end up in a recession.
3: She says getting the inflation rate down is critical. Meantime, the Treasurer and other politicians have responded to today's decision. The Community Radio Network's Noah Secombe reports from Canberra.
5: Treasurer Jim Chalmers says rising petrol costs from the conflict in the Middle East is to blame for today's rate hike.
6: The statement today does not reference public spending as a factor in the Reserve Bank's decision.
5: Shadow Treasurer Tim Wilson dismissed this sentiment and insists the Treasurer is pursuing a so-called active inflation agenda.
7: And until they stop pouring debt petrol on the inflation fire, Australian households will continue to pay a high price.
5: Meanwhile, Greens Senator Nick McKim says the RBA's decision is another kick in the teeth for mortgage holders and renters.
3: The Anti-Semitism Royal Commission has heard from Jewish immigrants today. Experiences of online abuse of witnesses and individuals being discouraged to pursue alleged anti-Semitic behaviour have been shared. American-Australian Nir Golan says he won't be deterred from speaking out about anti-Semitism despite receiving vile attacks online.
8: Over the last few years, we've created an environment where it seems to be okay to continue to have these escalations, and it is not okay anymore, and it's time that we stand up.
3: Debt in Victoria is on track to hit $200 billion by 2030. The Allan government has handed down its budget today. Treasurer Jacqueline Symes has delivered a $727 million surplus after the inclusion of a long-term lotto licensing agreement. It's forecast debt will continue to rise to $79,720 per household over the next 4 years. In the Northern Territory, the government says its budget is focused on Territorians' needs, with record spending on law and order, as well as health and housing. Southeast Australia should prepare for a burst of wintry weather from tomorrow. The Bureau of Meteorology's Jonathan Howe has the details on a cold front, which is moving from the Southern Ocean.
9: Through the morning, showers increase for parts of southeast South Australia, western Victoria and western Tasmania. As that cold front sweeps over, rain will build across southern Victoria as well as much of Tasmania. And behind the cold front, we do see a shift to very icy southerly winds that will bring a real chill to the air from Thursday and also into Friday.
3: And in entertainment news, health challenges have forced Dolly Parton to cancel her previously postponed Las Vegas residency.
10: Some of the meds and treatments make me a little bit swimmy-headed, as my grandma used to say. And of course, I can't be dizzy carrying around banjos, guitars and such on 5-inch heels.
3: Turning to sport, AFL boss Andrew Dillon says Carlton's lack of action to remove Elijah Hollins from the field during a mental health episode last month brought the game into disrepute. The club has been fined $75,000 over its handling of the situation. The AFL is also making it mandatory for every club to employ a full-time psychologist. And in the NRL, Penrith's Jack Cogger has accepted an early guilty plea and will miss this weekend's Round 10 match against the Raiders on Sunday.
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0: Yes, currently still just under 16 degrees here in central Geelong. Tomorrow we're looking at a top of 18 and possibly some rain. Wednesday, even more rain, but a high of 20. Thursday, dropping down to a cold 14. Still a little bit of rain around. And Friday, 17, showers. And Saturday, 17 and a shower or two. And Sunday, 17 and a shower or two. And then at the start of the working week, Monday, we're looking at going back up to 19. And partly cloudy, not much rain appearing there on Monday, I don't think. So that's the weather for the next week. Going to play a request for Graham now, but should acknowledge first of all that Phil's texted in. Thanks, Phil. And you'd like to hear some fabulous Thunderbirds. I'll see what I can do for next week, Phil. Happy to oblige if I can. So keep an ear out for that. Graham asked for a track, One Ticket, One Ride by Jeff Aitchison. So here it is, Graham.

That was One Ticket, One Ride, Jeff Aitchison. Thanks, Graham, for requesting that. That is a great track. A song ostensibly about a dog, I think. Have a listen to this brand new release from Billy Thompson from a new album out this year called This World. This is Old Blue.

damn dog. Yeah, that's Old Blue from Billy Thompson. Another request I had last week was for Pete Cornelius, and I explained that I'd forgotten who requested it. I didn't write it down. But I'm going to do three tracks now from Pete Cornelius. Pete's a highly regarded Australian blues and roots guitarist, singer and songwriter. He's from St Mary's on Tasmania's east coast. Growing up in a small rural community, he developed an early connection to music, starting out on piano at just 6 years of age, before switching to guitar a few years later. By his early teens, he was already recording and performing, releasing his debut album at 13, and quickly building a reputation as a prodigious talent among bluesmen. Over the years, he's become one of Australia's most experienced performers in the genre, playing major festivals, touring nationally and internationally, and sharing stages with prominent local and overseas artists. Pete's music blends blues with elements of roots, Americana and soul, and often draws inspiration from the landscapes and stories of Tasmania. His songwriting is noted for its earthy imagery and authenticity, while his guitar playing is widely praised for its expressive lyrical quality. In addition to his solo work and recordings, he has led bands, collaborated with other musicians, and produced projects within the Tasmanian scene. He's also recognised as a key figure in fostering local music, bringing artists together on initiatives like the Songs from Solitude project during the COVID era. So I'm going to play three tracks from Pete Cornelius: Suboil City, Fire Inside, and Gin-Soaked Boy. So let's have a listen to Pete Cornelius.

transform itself. 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Church bells and shotgun shells. I swear something's always on fire. Blue healer, right wheeler, fight to the death for a bone. Car wrecks and Centrelink checks.

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4: That's what you're listening to. The show is Crossroads, and I'm here until 6pm tonight. John the Revelator is a well-known old gospel blues track, and here's a new release of it on an album by Alexis P. Souter Band, the Alexis P. Souter Band. The album is called Just Stay Live, and it was recorded at The Falcon, wherever The Falcon is, somewhere in the States. And it also features Garth Hudson too. So here's John the Revelator by the Alexis P. Souter Band and Garth Hudson.
5: Who's that riding?

That was a quick finish. It caught me a little unprepared there. That was Bad All By Myself, Lil Ed and the Blues Imperials, and yet another new release from his album Slideways, Lil Ed and the Blues Imperials. I played a track earlier from Jesper Lindell, played the track Drift Away, the cover. This is another one off that same album I'm going to play now. Not a cover that I'm aware of, but it's called Pretend I Never Happened. Jesper Lindell.

Jesper Lindell. Last week I played the new release from local band, the Maskell Love Band, their new release called Check It Out, a cover of the Bobby Womack song. But I'm going to play it again because I had such a great response from it. People loved the song, and I did too, so I'm happy to play it again. Don't forget their new album is due out early June, I think, so keep an eye out for that. This is the Maskell Love Band, and Check It Out.

0: got that off Sean Costello. It's a Bobby Womack song.
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6: Welcome back to 94.7 The Pulse. You're listening to Crossroads. And we're almost at the end of the show, but I think I can squeeze in another two or three, maybe. We're going to go with Roots and Wings. That's a new track from a guy called Amani Burnham. He's a young, innovative blues performer in the States, and he's just released this album, and that's the album's by the same name as well. So Roots and Wings. Let's have a listen to Amani.

That was the Armani Burnham. Oh, no, sorry. That, the top of that little bracket was Armani Burnham, and that was Eliza Neils and Speedy Beedy. Another new release from her album Thunder in the House. Detroit-born lady with a great voice. Going to go out with a little bit of Cedric Burnside now, one of my favourites. This is Hill Country Love. I'll see you all next week.

0: and the pulse. Now the time is coming to 6 p.m. Here is a Chinese program in Mandarin. I am Brian, your music friend for this hour. If you are English listeners, you can come back in 15 minutes. 这里是 FM 94.7民族广播电台，每周二晚上6点到7点的中文节目。听众朋友，大家好，我是杨仔，感谢您如约而至，准时的收听。那么今天节目的第一个环节，照例，杨仔会给您播报澳洲历史上的今天。那么由于本周发生在澳洲历史上有较多的重要的事件，所以杨仔将这期更改为澳洲历史上的这一周。那么在这一刻，让我们一起回顾几段发生在澳大利亚的精彩故事。从国家领袖到探险壮举，再到充满争议与趣味的一些独立事件。那么首先我们来看5月5号，也就是发生在澳洲历史上今天的事情。1906年的5月5号，墨尔本的电车时代正式的开启。在这一天，墨尔本第一条电力驱动的有轨电车线路正式运行，连接 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Camp Mountain 发生的一起铁路事故。在这一天， Camp Mountain 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

0: 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
1: So this week, we are going to listen to something different. 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
1: 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So the text line number is 0488-877-947. Now we are going to listen to the first song. 今天的第一首歌来自于周杰伦和温岚的一首《屋顶》。第一首歌，我们从一段很有青涩的感觉开始。So this song is called Rooftop by Jay and Landy. 这首歌像是在一个安静的夜晚，两个人坐在屋顶上，慢慢靠近彼此。It's soft, it's shy, and full of that early stage feeling of love. 没有太多的承诺，每一句都在试探。Now, let's listen to the first song tonight, Rooftop.

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0: Welcome back, everyone. 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

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This is Brian from 94.7. Now we are going to listen to the third song, 第三首歌，《让爱冬眠》。这首歌会让我们来到一个更加现实的阶段。当一段感情不再只是甜蜜，有时候人们会选择暂停。Not because we don't care, but because we don't know how to continue. So this song is called Let Love Hibernate. 这首歌有一点冷，但是也很真实。So this song is about emotion. When it's hard to keep the sweet, sometimes people choose to pause the love. So now let's listen to the third song, Let Love Hibernate.

0: 欢迎回来，这里是 FM94.7 民族广播，我是杨仔。Welcome back, this is 94.7 The Pulse, I'm Brian. We have listened to 3 songs tonight. We still have to listen to 2 songs, 2 more songs. So the 4th song is a very famous one in China.
1: 说到男女对唱，一定不能少这首经典的歌曲，
0: 那就是《你最珍贵》。This song is called "You Are the Most Precious."
1: 这首歌很多人都在 KTV 唱过，但是它真正打动人的是那一种彼此确认的感觉。
0: So this song is about holding on.And reminding each other how important you are.
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0: Now let's listen to the 4th song tonight. You are the most precious.

0: 欢迎回来，这里是 FM94.7 民族广播，我是杨仔。This is Brian from the 94.7 The Pulse. How do you feel about the fourth song? Do you like it? It's one of my favorite songs with two voices. And before we listen to the fifth song tonight, we are going to listen to some advertisement. Are you ready?
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3: 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As I said, let's keep the pulse pumping.

Welcome back. This is Brian from 94.7. 欢迎回来，这里是 FM94.7 民族广播，我是杨仔。听完了广播，我们接下来收听今天第五首对唱歌曲。Now we are listening to the fifth song tonight with two voices. 这首歌是《广岛之恋》，相信中国的朋友们大家都很熟悉这首歌。那么今天的最后一首对唱歌曲，我们用一点点的遗憾来收尾。那么这首《广岛之恋》就是最好的注脚。This song is called Love in Hiroshima。这首歌讲的不是开始，也不是过程，而是错过。So this song is telling about not the beginning, not the process, but about missing two people, one memory, but without future. 没有争吵，只有淡淡的无奈。Now we are going to listen to the fifth song tonight.

Welcome back. This is Brian from 94.7 The Pulse. Tonight we listen to five songs, five conversations, and maybe five different stages of life, of love. 从青涩开始，到深情的凝视，到现实的挣扎，再到彼此确认，最后是放手与回忆。From the love of beginning to the deep staring, then the struggling with reality until the end. Missing and memory. Music becomes even more powerful when two voices come together. 如果你在某一首歌里想起了某个人，那也许这就是音乐的意义。 If you can remember someone from a song, I think this is the meaning of music. If you enjoyed tonight's program, feel free to follow me on Instagram, Brian Wu 1983, BryanWu 1983. If you choose to give your comment to my program, you can also text 12345 any of it to our text message line 0488-877-947. So our text message line is 0488-877-947. You can also add your name at the end of the message. This program will be back in 2 weeks. And before the end, I want to wish everyone healthy and happy during the next 2 weeks. And I'm also going to play another song before the end of today's program. It's also from two voices, but two male voices. Please enjoy.

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That was Justin Townes Earl and Harlem River Blues. Now, do you want some heavy trash? Here's Justine Allwright.

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That was Buzz Skaggs, of course, and T-Bone Shovel. And before that was Thick Freakness by the Black Keys.

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0: 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You can join me every Wednesday morning at 9 o'clock for The Front Page. We'll discuss all the important issues affecting Geelong with politicians, councillors and community advocates. 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

Oh, yeah, Dion DiMucci with Run Around Sue. And before that, Frank Ifield with I Remember You, and I certainly do remember Frank Ifield. Yeah, these songs that I'm playing today are from the radio and records that I had at home or up at my grandma's place. Used to love playing the records, used to love listening to the radio, so that's what I'm doing today. I hope you enjoy it. Our next song is from the Drifters, and they want you to save the last dance for them. Well, I can't dance to save my two left feet, but, you know, I'm going to try anyway.

not only did I grow up listening to that song, I used to listen and watch the Nelsons, the TV show featuring Ricky Nelson as one of the family members of Ozzie, Harriet, David and Ricky. And Ricky was the sour-tempered one. But used to love the show. We also, in that group of songs, had the Drifters with Save the Last Dance for Me.

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I'll take my chances and climb that mountain. No Clifton Clowers, he might take my life.

flowers. Either he's very brave or hasn't got a brain in his head. He's going to risk going up the mountain to see the girl. That was Claude King and the song that came out in 1962. Take Good Care of My Baby was presented by Bobby V. And Hello, Mary... Everybody's Somebody's Fool. I'll get it right. Of course I will. I keep trying, I will. Connie Francis and Everybody's Somebody's Fool. I'd like to invite you to become a subscriber here at The Pulse. I've been a subscriber for well over 20 years and I reckon I've got money's worth out of the place. I invite you to do so because we need the support. 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And all you have to do is ring the office during business hours, 5225 947, or go to our website and you can become a subscriber. We'd love to hear from you and join you up. The next song coming up on my playlist of songs that I grew up with on the radio or on the old gramophone or record player we had at home and at grandma's. This is a song called Stop, Stop, Stop from the Hollies. And I distinctly remember this one when I used to do my paper run, the morning paper run for the, I used to deliver the Morning Sun and the Geelong Advertiser. So this is a song that was playing on my transistor as I rode round delivering papers.

Yeah, you want my love? That was Adam Faith and What Do You Want? Before that, we had Little Children from Billy J. Kramer. You're listening to Music That I Grew Up With. That's Hoax presenting this program, and you'll only hear it on 94.7 The Pulse. Coming up next, we have a song, the title track of a fantastic movie that, really killed them in the box office. And this record really killed them on the charts. A song from Lulu, and it's the title of, as I said, a fantastic movie, To Sir With Love.

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9: Hello and welcome to Gigs Gigs. I'm Matt Giggs and I've got another exciting episode for you this week. Last week we finished off with Christine Anu and Party. Well, we're going to keep the positive theme going this week and we're going to start off with Christine again. This time it's sunshine on a rainy day.

That was Boom Crash Opera and Dancing in the Storm. They were in our region recently, performing at the Ballerina State last month. It was a great show. I was there, despite the rain. They were joined by James Rain, Nick Barker, and others. I'll have more to say on James Rain later in the show. The Boom Crash Opera lead singer, Dale Ryder, has also been out and about doing solo shows and also performing with the Absolutely 80s band. He was at Anglesey Hotel earlier in the year, and he was out at Meredith Hotel late last year. And they were both great shows as well. Before that, we had Christine Anu and Sunshine on a Rainy Day. Christine's also coming to our region. She will be performing at Costa Hall as part of the Great Australian Songbook Live show. That'll be on Saturday, the 25th of July. She's performing with Cav Tempoli from Eskimo Joe, Shannon Knoll, and others. For more information and tickets, check out the Geelong Arts Centre site. Okay, let's keep the great music going. Here's the late, great Renee Geyer.

0: That was Aussie rock band Jet and She's a Genius, and they are coming to our region as well, performing at the Barwon Heads Hotel on Thursday the 14th of May and Friday the 15th of May. What a great opportunity to see the band in a pub setting. More info and tickets are available at Oztic. I've got some more great music for you shortly. 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

how was that? That was something a bit different. That's Aussie Crawl's Oh No Not You Again. That was James Rain and his stripped back version. Before that, we had an acoustic version of As the Days Go by Darryl Braithwaite. So there you go. Darryl Braithwaite and James Rain stripping it right back. And both Darryl and James have been in our region recently. As mentioned earlier in the program, James Rain was at the Ballerina State last month as part of the Aussie Crawl Fall of Crawl show. And Darryl Braithwaite was down at the Barwon Heads Hotel back in March this year. I wonder what would happen if Darryl Braithwaite and James Rain got together. Well, we actually know because they did do that when they were part of Company of Strangers. And here's what they came up with.

Yeah, how's that? Company of Strangers, Motor City. Okay, now it's time to focus on our Emerging Artist of the Week. And last week, we had Joyce Prescher and her song My Heroics. Well, that received such positive feedback that this week, I'm going to play another track of Joyce's. This one is called Black and White. Have a listen.

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That was The Waifs and Lighthouse. I had the pleasure of seeing The Waifs last year. Before that, we had Noiseworks and Touch, led by charismatic frontman John Stevens. And John is coming to our region, backed by popular demand, the Noiseworks and In Excess Collection. He will be performing at Costa Hall on Saturday the 13th of June. Info and tickets from the Geelong Arts Centre. Okay, we've got some more music for you now. I had the pleasure of seeing this guy in regional Victoria late last year. It's none other than Lenny Kravitz.

the great Lenny Kravitz and Believe. Okay, folks, we're coming to the end of the program, but I've got time for just one more song, and we're going to finish up with the Rogue Traders. Why? Because the Rogue Traders are coming to Geelong. They will be here on Sunday, the 17th of May, at the Eureka Hotel. It's a Sunday night, but I reckon we can get out there and party. Let's have a listen. Let's get inspired. The Rogue Traders are coming to Geelong.

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Hello again, my purple people. I'm Mark O'Neill, and this is Purple Passion. 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Now, we have, I checked this out, one listener on Spotify. Apple is by far the most utilized one. So to the one out there, if you missed episode 72 of Purple Passion, All Things Deep Purple, which was consisted of stuff all from the Shades 1968 through 1998 box set, go to any of the other podcasting platforms and you'll be able to hear it, just not on Spotify. So who needs them? They accused me of being a music distributor. Unreal. Anyway, does Zuckerberg own them? So, okay, enough of that. Now, before we start the Ian Gillan Band box set, I figured let's finish the Rainbow albums of the 80s. So we're going to hear Bent Out of Shape in its entirety. And, well, now since the Ian Gillan Band box set arrived, that'll put the box set to the side for now, but we will get back to that. And Bent Out of Shape did well in America, just missed the top 30. They had a successful tour. They did a last concert in Japan. No, not the Deep Purple album thing with Bolan, but Rainbow did in early 84. And then came the return of Purple. I saw them once on this tour. It was at the New Haven Coliseum. And if I'm not mistaken, Aldo Novo opened. It was a good show, had sort of a weird smoke on the water at the end. Now, many fans, well, this is a hard album to put in a category because certain fans didn't like Difficult to Cure. I think more were in agreement with Straight Between the Eyes, and this is an altogether different album. And when Roger Glover was interviewed, I don't know if it was on Rockline or one of those shows from back in the 80s, he simply said, we made a 70s album. I mean, an 80s album. What am I talking about? Anyway, so we will get to it right now. Rainbow, Bent Out of Shape, we'll hear the first five tracks right here on Purple Passion, all things deep purple. And I'm running out of fuel here. I just recorded a Black Chapel All Things Black Sabbath.

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That was side one of Rainbow's Bent Out of Shape from 1983. Anybody there? Fire Dance, Fool for the Night, Can't Let You Go, and Stranded. Now, the album was recorded at Sweet Silence in Copenhagen, the label Polydor, produced by Roger Glover, released September the 9th, 1983. And the band consisted of Richie Blackmore, guitars, Roger Glover, bass and percussion, Jolynn Turner, vocals, David Rosenthal, keyboards, Chuck Berge, drums. The album reached number 34 in the U.S., 11 in the U.K. It didn't

with Desperate Heart. Now, do you remember the controversy of the Street of Dreams video? It had the hypnotist hypnotizing. Now, from what I remember, it was getting played on MTV in America. I don't know if all the MTVs were the same. I know the Puerto Rican one had Daisy Fuentes, and I would have loved to have her in the American one. And get your mind out of the gutter, boy. And, well, anyway, I think they then banned it and then showed it again, started showing it again with that beginning part cut out, I think. Now, I also had the world premiere of Street of Dreams. There was a 12-inch extended play that was at Rainbow's manager's house in Greenwich, Connecticut, Bruce Payne. My girlfriend's aunt, who was the cleaner for Bruce Payne, she swiped it and gave it to me. And it had a little bit extra in the beginning. So anyway, I did have the world premiere of Street of Dreams probably a month before anybody. Okay, so now we will move on with side two. Desperate Heart, Rainbow, Bent Out of Shape, here on Purple Passion, all things Deep Purple.

And that is side two of Rainbow, Bent Out of Shape. Make Your Move, Snowman, an odd song for Blackmore, Drinking with the Devil, Street of Dreams, and Desperate Heart. Well, wow, did time get away from us. So it is time to smash the Strat. And until we meet again, this is Mark O'Neill for Purple Passion, all things Deep Purple on 94.7 The Pulse in Geelong, Australia, and on the Purple Passion, all things Deep Purple podcasting platform. And if you're keeping track, this is episode 74, saying, may God be with you, catch the rainbow, and we wish you well.

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0: Hey everyone, it's Peter Kurt from Rock Day Dream Nation, and today we've got a very special show. We are going to pick the five greatest Ritchie Blackmore solos. Too difficult? I think so, but we're going to give it a stab. I've got Mark O'Neill from Pulse 94.7 FM, friend to the channel, and the wonderful Rob Bukhtar returns. All right, well, we're going to go 5-1. All facets of Ritchie Blackmore's career. So we'll start off with you, Mr. Mark O'Neill. What is your number five pick for a greatest Ritchie Blackmore guitar solo?
1: First, let me say I've gone with two things that go back to the day I became a Deep Purple fan, bought every album at the time. This was at the end of 76. And almost all four of my five selections are based on tone. I made about 10 different charts with different sort of categories of solos. It's impossible. So I'm going back to that day in 1976. Stormbringer from Made in Europe. Again, now that's because of the tone. And by that time, his playing, Ritchie's playing and tone were changing. But still amazing, maybe even better than before.
0: Yeah, that's a killer live album. And please, you'll know, remember last show, Mark, you were talking about the mooted revamp of Live in Europe, but alas, it still hasn't surfaced. So we're salivating. We'd want to see it. So, no, that's a great start to the show. Thank you, Mark. Mr. Bukhtar, Rob Bukhtar, what's your number five Ritchie Blackmore guitar solo?
2: All right. I'm going with Child in Time. So I love, of course, a well-known solo, so to speak. But yeah, it was very difficult to narrow this all down, and what a nice problem to have to try to pick a solo. I just like the counterpoint to the vocal in this particular solo. Yeah, the pacing, the phrasing he does. Yeah, it kind of really sets up, you know, the classic Blackmore sound for me. Like, that got me into the band. You know, just the blend of the blues and classical motifs and things like that. So the stylings, you know, that's really his big thing. He loves rock and roll. He loves classical music. So this kind of really, you know, for me, it's a nice, good length as well. The pacing as it changes, it has a lot of stuff in it that, you know, really drew me into his playing. So that's my number five, Child in Time.
0: What a cracker. Well done. Great start. My number five is off Straight Between the Eyes, Rainbow, I think in 1982, and Death Alley Driver. This is one where he starts off with the arpeggiated run. It's very similar to Baroque music like Bach. There's a bit of Vivaldi, and then the solo goes off on a tangent and it develops, you know, intensity. His phrasing is so fluid. He's got the Ritchie Blackmore tone, but it's a little bit warmer than Purple, because I think the guitar tone in Purple was a little bit sharper. This is very polished, but all the vibrato. And an honourable mention, even though it's not part of the theme of this show, Roger Glover, Keeping Up With Him. I love listening to it, and you can hear the little bass lines replicating with Ritchie Blackmore. So Death Alley Driver, I think that's a cracking start. And I've always said I think that's the best Rainbow album in the 80s with J.L.M. Turner. Check it out, Straight Between the Eyes, Death Alley Driver. Yeah. Mark O'Neill, what's your number four?
1: Child in Time, Made in Japan. This is my one outlier. Just because it's Ritchie being Ritchie and totally different than the In Rock one and much different than every other live version. But that, again, was from that day in 1976. And when I eventually got to Made in Japan, my goodness. I can't believe it.
0: Interesting. Very good. Thank you for that. I picked a lot of the studio. So it's an interesting counterpoint so far that you guys are doing live. So I really appreciate that. Mm-hmm. Rob, what's your number four?
2: Number four, Gates of Babylon. Really enjoy the exotic flavor. It, again, the feel, like even we mentioned tone, we mentioned feel. I just love that song. I mean, of course, with Dio in there. I mean, that's really drove me into Rainbow is Dio, because I was getting into his solo stuff at the time that I discovered Dio with Rainbow. So there was a whole confluence of like Rainbow and Black Sabbath and, you know, all happening in Dio solo. It was all happening at the same time for me when I heard this tune. But I just love the flavoring in the very beginning, the keys opening it up. It just has a different, like a different, it feels different territorial-wise for the music. It was a different thing for me. I wasn't really used to it, but I just love the flavorings of that. And it's just this, the length of the solo is very satisfying. It's just apt. It's, there's nothing too much or too little. It's just, for me, it was perfect. You know, the feel, the flavors, all that. And then I think, what else was I going to say about that too? It just felt different than any solo before that I've heard from him at this point. Like, this is totally different territory. And he's done this in his career. I'm sure we'll cover the solos that kind of mark that, that he's did these different changes as he goes through his career. So that, for me, that was a high point for me, hearing play in this particular venue on this song. So that's my number four.
0: And if this was a dish, it would be a Moroccan lamb curry, would it? Lots of flavors, yes, a lot of spice, a bit of tangerine. Yeah.
2: Just don't eat it as you go on a camel through the desert, like on a video. Just make sure you're sitting and have your curry and be, you know,
0: well, nice and chill. It's about lunchtime in Australia at the moment. Right, I was salivating. And when you were saying flavor, I just had this vision. All right. I think it's over to me. I'm going to say Smoke on the Water, the version on Machine Head. I think this is a classic guitar solo. It basically, it was a solo that conquered America. People forget that this was a top five hit in America. And then when you talk about Deep Purple to most, you know, average folks on the street, they would always say Deep Purple, Smoke on the Water. But the thing that makes this solo so compelling is it's singable. You can hum it. I think a lot of guitar work in the 80s was getting too shreddy. Solos that last, that are timeless, are the ones that you can sing to it. They're melodic. And, you know, when you're hearing shreddy solos, it's a lot for the brain to process. But the ones that really get into the gray matter are the ones where there's space between the notes, there's melody, the tonality, and the phrasing. And I think Richie has done this beautifully. When I first heard this, I thought, gee, Richie must have, you know, sat down and constructed it because it sounds perfect. And then I heard the Machine Head outtakes, and every version had a different solo.
1: Yeah.
0: He can't help himself. So I think it was just lightning in a bottle, Mark, wasn't it? That he was able to just capture this one take, and that is the definitive Smoke on the Water solo. But I love it. And as I said, I can hear it in my head. I can hum to it. It, you know, I think this is, people think this is a very simple rock and roll song, but it's deceptively a lot more complicated and complex than a lot of people take it for granted, you know, musically. So that's my number four, Smoke on the Water off Machine Head. All right, Mark, your number three.
1: Well, with Smoke, my friend and I went to see Gordon Lightfoot. And when he did Sundown, he said, that's just like the Smoke on the Water solo. You listen to the guitar solo in Sundown to the Machine Head Smoke on the Water, and you'll, every time you hear the Machine Head version, you'll think Gordon Lightfoot.
0: I'll track that down. Okay, there you go, folks. There's a bit of a challenge. Let's see.
1: And also, Death Alley Driver and Gates of Babylon were one of my in one of my alternate lists. But, okay, where am I? Number three is You Fool No One from Burn.
2: Oh, wow.
0: Yeah, that I was bubbling on that one. Mm-hmm. What a song.
1: Oh, yeah. And again, his playing and his tone was changing, but it was still the best.
2: That's
0: absolutely. Hey, a quick question to both of you. When do you think he was at his peak? I've got an actual couple of years in my head where I think he was at his stone cold peak as a guitarist. Rob, what do you think in your head he was at his peak?
2: Oh, in terms of albums and...
0: No. As a guitar player.
2: Oh, you know, I mean, that's hard. I mean, some people would argue Blackmore's Night, maybe. I don't know, because he writes completely different with Blackmore's Night.
0: Yeah.
2: If we're going for group-wise, I mean, I don't know. I mean, that's a hard question. I mean, I don't know. I mean, if we're talking about a decade or a band in terms of where he was playing or...
0: Well, I think between the years 74 to 76, as a guitarist, he was at his peak. Or maybe at a pinch, the 78. So I think he just got better and better in the 70s. What about you, Mark? Do you agree? I just think that mid-70s period, he was at his stone cold peak.
1: Yeah, I would go from the from what became Made in Japan, so the 72 tour, until then. But then again, the first time I saw him was in 78, and never saw anything like it. And that's probably still the best I ever saw him. So for the most part, in the early part of Mark II, they were wild and frantic, and I love that just as much. But then they sort of completed, I think, what they were after by 72, 3, and 4, and in that area. And he, by that time, he was untouchable.
0: Yeah, absolutely. All right, well, you fool no one. That is an absolute cracker of a pick. Number three, Rob, over to you.
2: All right, I got Hungry Days from Perfect Strangers.
0: Deep cut.
2: Yeah.
0: Love it.
2: It's definitely a lot of guitar work on this track. I think even just guitar-wise, his amount of playing on Perfect Strangers is a whole different show. I just find it really satisfying, the solo. Yeah, just his guitar work in general on the song as well is really good. It's really kind of harkens back a little bit to the early days as well as the Hungry Days, which is when they were hungry in the early days. So it kind of, for me, it feels very nostalgic. It definitely, the solo is a nice little space for him to play in. I feel like there's a little space carved out for him in that song to play. It's not overdone, like we talked about before, about being shreddy and like being able to sing the solo. I have a few on my list that touch on that very point of being able to sing the solo. It's kind of like a jazz thing too. If you could sing this, if you're improvising and someone can repeat your solo back to you singing it, you know you've done a good solo. So again, his attention to detail and serving the song and having up his own place, whether he's quoting something in the song or there's interplay within the band, he just knows how to capture, you know, where he should be, you know, in the song. So that's one of the things that I got from this tune is, you know, his moment, you know. But still, it's not detracting from anything. It fits perfectly within the confines of the song. So it's a very good solo serving the song. So that's my number three.
0: I love it. And this might be a controversial statement, but I'll put it out there. I think Perfect Strangers was the last great Blackmore guitar playing performance. I mean, he did many fine performances after that album, but I mean, truly from top to bottom on that album, I think he had a lot of fire in his belly. I think the whole getting back together gave him a lot of energy, and his guitar playing on that particular album was absolutely sublime. So anyway, folks, we love your comments. Good, bad, or indifferent. Just write them down. We read them. We comment and reply. My next pick, Child and Time. To me, this is where the spotlight was on Ritchie Blackmore as a guitar hero. So he showed flashes in the first three Mark I albums, what he could do, but this is where it just was, I'm a guitar hero. It was like his announcement, you know, we're playing hard rock. I'm going to be a guitar hero. I'm playing with the big boys like your Jimmy Pages, et cetera, et cetera. And that was his moment to shine. It's a relentless solo. There's so much momentum. He does these fast pentatonic runs. He does all these rapid fire alternative picking. sometimes some of the solo sounds like it's unraveling, but it's not. It has so much urgency and drama. And Rob Buchter, I think it's got almost a pro, he's got a, almost a pro metal attack, the way he attacks the strings on this. It's a little bit, I wouldn't say scratchy, but kind of harsh, but in a pro metal type way. I think it's an absolute classic, and Child in Time deserves to be one of the very best Deep Purple songs. So Child in Time, I think that's the where, you know, Richie announced, I am a guitar hero.
1: And that's when Gillan made his statement.
0: Yes, right. Absolutely. Yes. Mark O'Neill, what's your next Richie Blackmore?
1: Okay, well, Smoke on the Water, Made in Japan. When I first heard that, I mean, I heard it on the radio, of course, but that's when I hated Purple, so I didn't hate it any mind. But the first time I heard it, the tone, first, it, to me, it was the most purest Stratocaster tone I ever heard, especially when he was holding the notes. And it was totally different than Machine Head, of course, but it's unreal. You know, it was a little more advanced than the Machine Head one. And then at the end, when he was holding those notes, when John and Richie were doing the back and forth, again, it's like if Leo Fender had a recorded perfect tone for the Stratocaster, that would have been it.
0: Mark, I think we've captured on video, you're almost lost for words.
1: Yeah.
0: It's perfect, isn't it?
2: Yeah.
0: I guess if there was in a museum and they had to capture that tone as the perfect tone, that's what you're referring to. But yeah. Oh, look, folks, this is just a celebration of Richie. And seriously, if we did this show tomorrow, we could probably come up with five others. It changes. But this is truly some great solos. Rob, what's your next pick?
2: When a Blind Man Cries. Say that 10 times fast.
0: Yeah.
2: I love that song. I mean, it shows his bluesy side, very melodic. You know, I try to not only capture the songs that, you know, for me had that sort of shreddy quality, but only because it serves the song, it creates drama and things like that. This really kind of gets into more of the bluesy bits, which he enjoys. I mean, I know with Stormbringer and Burn, he was not as enthused because it's more of a funky thing going on in there. That wasn't really his bag. He liked the blues and he liked, you know, rock and roll and classical. So this kind of shows like more of the bluesy side coming out. I think it's great. I mean, it's a complete another song that's been served well by his solo. I mean, it's great. It's singable as well. So that was one of the criteria for me, was, you know, being melodic, serving the song, and being able to sing, like you mentioned before, Peter. Being able to sing that solo back to the person that played the solo is kind of, that's a big success, I think, for any guitarist, as you mentioned. It's a great point that you brought up before. And then, you know, I never got to hear a live version of this song. I don't know if there is one for this song or not, but I'd be curious, since, you know, Mark's been mentioning these live tracks, I'd be curious to find out if there's a live version of it. I know that with Steve Morse in the band, they covered this song and did a solo, but I'd love to hear, you know, Richie in a live setting play the solo.
0: Yeah, I'd hazard a bet and he has never played it, because I don't think he liked the song, did he, Mark? It didn't make the cut, and I think Ian really wanted the song in, but Richie didn't like it. Is that your recollection, Mark?
1: I know he didn't like it. I'm just trying to think if they played it early on as a one or two off, because they did do a couple of early versions of Fireball.
0: Yeah.
1: So, I can't be sure, but I don't think so.
0: I think if he didn't play things live, he didn't like it. And, folks, it's been really interesting that Candace Knight has been interviewing Richie on his birthday, and they've had these little hourly sessions. And you can tell he's getting progressive, a little bit more drunker. He's drinking more beer and getting a bit looser in the conversation. But there was this interesting, one person said, hey, why did you never play Sail Away? And he goes, oh, I didn't like it. So I think the common thing is if he didn't play it live, he just didn't like it.
1: Yeah.
0: That's what I reckon. All right. Well, my next one is Gates of Babylon. So this is the Egypto Middle Eastern feel, which I love. I think Richie heard Kashmir of Physical Graffiti, and then that planted the seed for the rest of his career, because he usually does one or two Egypto chord songs on every album, and he loves it, and you know, explores that whole, you know, the pentatonic scales, the harmonic minor scales, and makes it his own. I think this solo gives a mystical desert vibe. It isn't shredding. It's very melodic. It's got dramatic bends and vibrato, and the space between the phrases, he builds tension when he's playing this particular song, and just it makes it so special. So I think this is one of the highlights of Long Live Rock and Roll. And I've often said that the thing about Long Live Rock and Roll is the only downside is it came after a masterpiece in Rainbow Rising. Because it's a great album, but I just think it's probably overshadowed by Rainbow Rising. And oh, Mark, the what if this lineup just stayed for, you know, one or two albums? Wow. Because the chemistry of that that band was pretty fine.
1: All Ronnie had to do was record Since You've Been Gone. 3 minutes long. Right. They would have had, it might have been bigger than Graham's, who knows, but that simple.
0: Yeah, I think that would probably be a step too far in the pop-tastic wheelhouse for him. But yeah, I don't imagine that Ronnie would have ever done Since He'd Been Gone. But yeah, it all went to that, didn't it?
1: Yeah.
0: All right, Mark, what's your final pick? What is your number one Richie Blackmore solo?
1: Highway Star Made in Japan.
0: Well done.
1: It's almost like three mini solos in one, where it has that tone. He shows off his speed, which was rare back then for anyone. And it just goes into the three, you know, the three segments of the solo. And then comes roaring back to Gillan. And not to mention Lord solo in it also. It's one of the most perfect live songs ever.
0: When it's done right by Deep Purple. Don't watch our show that we did about Nobody's Perfect. That was probably a good show to miss, Mark, because, oh boy, did Rob and I cop it.
2: Yeah. Oh, yeah, I mean, hold back.
0: But no, great pick. And that's the song that hooked me into Deep Purple when I heard that on their greatest hits or Highway Star. That is the sort of the signature, one of their signature songs. So no, well done. That's a great pick. Rob, what's your final pick? The number one Richie Blackmore solo.
2: Well, this one might be maybe controversial. I don't know if it's going to be controversial, but I love the solo. Wasted Sunsets. Perfect Strangers. I love that solo. I mean, you know, it's one of the few songs where, you know, Richie opens up with a solo. It's not the solo, but, you know, it's something that's another melodic, singable solo. You know, it just starts right out, and then, you know, Gillan sort of cops off that, but he has his own melody. So, again, the counterpoint is really nice at the onset. I just think that when he does anything flashy on the solo, which he does, it's a building solo. It builds up and it comes down. So anything that's like a flash is more in the service of the lyrical quality of the solo, which I'm just gaga for the song. I don't know. And again, you ask me tomorrow, this song might be not on the list, but I mean, I can't get away from this song, you know, and even when the album came out, I couldn't get away from it. It just builds nicely, the variation, and then the outro section has a nice little encapsulation. So you got a little beginning bit with him, the middle, and the ending, which is really nice. Nice guitar sandwich, you know, since you're near lunchtime in Australia. You got the curry, now you got the sunset sandwich, so to speak, I guess. I just love the song. I just, again, it's, it, I can't say anything more about it because I'd be talking to you for about another hour, but I adore the solo. And it's a nice, this song should have been the last song on Perfect Strangers rather than Hungry Days being the last song. So they should have flipped it in sequence, but yeah, all the same, it's all good. I'm happy either way.
0: So. Absolutely. Well, it's in my top 10 Deep Purple songs of all time. I think it's a deep cut, but it's so underrated, Wasted Sunsets. And a lot of people say that Blackmore doesn't play with emotion. Well, Strike Me Down, I think he plays with a lot of emotion. The phrasing, the tone, it's a very moving song. And I even like Gillan's vocals. I think they're sensational. It's a great song. One of the highlights for Perfect Strangers. Do you like this song, Mark?
1: Yes, and it should have been a single. It wouldn't have been a hit, but it should have been a single.
0: I think it could have been a hit if they marketed it and they did it at the right time. I think it would have done better than Knocking at Your Back Door, because it's very hard to make a 7-minute song, truncate it, and turn that into a hit. But I guess that's a whole different show. But
1: And Knocking at Your Back Door came out about a month after the album, which you never do that. You always have a single out first to give it momentum. And so that was a big mistake, no matter what the 45 was.
0: All right. Well, my number one, those who know me, it's probably not surprising, but I'm going to pick Stargazer. I just think that this is one of the greatest guitar solos of Ritchie Blackmore of all time. I love the whole song. I actually think that anything that he's touched, this is probably my numero uno. It's the signature masterpiece song off Rainbow Rising. What I like about the solo is everything leads into the solo. There's like drama. And you know, it's like you can imagine these slaves that are building this this tower to whatever this god is, and the drama in the music, it's leading into the solo, and you're just anticipating. Imagine listening to this for the first time, Robin and Mark. You're just wondering, what's Richie going to come up with? And he just throws all these different tricks. You know, some of the phrasing is short. Sometimes it's repeated with variations. Sometimes he puts these effects on. Sometimes there's these arpeggios. It's just, he just throws everything into the mix. And I saw Richie play at the O2 when he got the reconstituted Rainbow about 10 years ago. And he played Stargazer, which was great. But because he's got arthritis on his fingers, he couldn't do all the notes. He didn't have the dexterity to do all the arpeggios. And a lot of it he was doing chords, but he still had the tone. And I got to hear him play Stargazer. So to me, that was like I was kind of ticking a box, and that was good. But there's just so much. I just think the tone and the melody of this song is just so wonderful. And I think he was at the peak of his powers in 1976. So Stargazer for me. Gentlemen, any comments on that one? Or
1: well, that was number one on another list of mine.
2: Yep. Yeah. Same here. I have Stargazer on my second list on top. It's the very first track. So,
0: let's segue to you, Mark. Why don't we go with your honorable mentions? I could rattle off a few off the bat. What's some others? Okay.
1: Well, what I'd like to say, Glenn from Hopper's Crossing, my number one listener, I asked him, and one of those is in this list. And he just responded to me a couple minutes later on Messenger. He started out by saying, "I'm going down Highway Star." That's from Paris, Blackmore's last show in the 70s with them. And the playing on that from the Highway Star going down on when the rest just stepped back and let

0: Stargazer.
1: Great, good stuff. And thank you, Glenn. Rob, some honorable mentions you want to throw in?
2: Yeah, Stargazer, Stormbringer, Burn, Highway Star, and A Gypsy's Kiss, which was one I was kind of wrestling with to narrow it down to five. So, this was definitely a great episode just for that, like to really whittle it down, you know. And then noticing some of the errors I left out was another thing, too. That was really cool about doing this. I was like, oh, I didn't touch on anything with Grand Bonnet. I didn't touch on anything with Jolynn Turner, Doogie White. I didn't go into any of those areas. So, and then the live stuff, I mean, that's like Mark mentioned, the live aspect is great. I kind of stayed away from it on purpose because that was, you know, you could really hear him stretch out on songs. So I wanted to go that way too, along with the studio, but I figured, you know, I'll keep a studio because that's the foundation. And then, of course, the live is when they really went hog wild and expanded. So, but yeah, I mean, I love the live angle too. That's a great thing that you covered that, Mark. So those are my five.
1: Excellent. A couple of my other honorable mentions is Knocking at Your Back Door. I love that solo. It just cuts through. It picks up the melody of the song, but it goes on a tangent. And I love how he uses the whammy bar. I love that. Yeah. So that's great. Since You've Been Gone, a lot of people think, where's the solo? It's in the outro, folks.
2: Right.
1: And it gives an example where he doesn't have to do something super flashy. It suits the song. It works within the song, but it's still Blackmore. He's leaving motive. So I love the outro of that. Highway Star, obviously, is a great one. And Dead or Alive off House of Blue Light. I think that's a good one too. Probably a little bit underrated. I like that a lot. So... there we go. We did it. But if we did this next week, it would have been a completely different list. We could probably do a sequel, but we'll plot offline what our next show will be. So Mark O'Neill from Pulse 94.7 FM, thank you very much for coming to the show. He's a friend of this channel. Rob Buchter, wonderful to have you on the show as well. Please, folks, tell us what your favourite Blackmore solo is. 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
3: 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We've just been talking about Ritchie Blackmore from Deep Purple Rainbow, Blackmore's Night, and picking the five greatest solos that Ritchie Blackmore has ever recorded. Bit of a task. I'm going to finish up tonight's show and play... probably, in my opinion, Ritchie's greatest work, and that is Rainbow Rising from 1976. This is the classic lineup of Rainbow comprising Ronnie James Dio, Ritchie Blackmore, Jimmy Bain, and the late and great Cozy Powell, not to forget Tony Carey on keyboards. We'll play it from start to finish. Hope you've enjoyed tonight's show. All the best and see you next week. Cheers.

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Hello again, my children of the grave. I'm Mark O'Neill, and this is the Black Chapel, all things Black Sabbath. 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Now, this show, and probably next week too, we're going to feature a short-lived vocalist in Black Sabbath. Now, last week we featured Seventh Star. After a couple of shows, Ray Gillen replaced Glenn Hughes. And that's the show I saw in Connecticut, the first with Ray Gillen. An amazing vocalist. He was a troubled man, though. Unfortunately, we lost him very, very early. And he hasn't done that much recording, but we started out there with one from the first Badlands album from 1989. The song was Highwire. Now that we'll cover a different time. CD 2 of the deluxe edition of Seventh Star featured a set recorded with Ray on vocals live at the Hammersmith Odeon, London, June 2nd, 1986. And that's what we'll be hearing in this show. Great vocalist here on the Black Chapel, all things Black Sabbath.

guys. We all got to take advantage of that.

gathered in their masses, just like witches at

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We're listening to Disc 2, the deluxe edition of Seventh Star, recorded live in London. We heard the title track, War Pigs, Danger Zone, and Mob Rules. 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

Oh, okay. Well, folks, that just about does it for this edition of the Black Chapel. That ended abruptly, but anyway, all things Black Sabbath, Neon Knights, NIB, Black Sabbath, and Die Young. Just to have, well, two things not work out, basically, in 1.5, or, well, can't even say 2 albums. I mean, with Glenn Hughes and then Ray Gillen never being on an official album. He did record tracks for the next album, which will be for next week. But that didn't end up being the album, unfortunately. The bad news is that Ray died very young. The good news, it still took a while from here, but Glenn overcame his demons. One of the greatest voices in rock. Okay, folks, it is time to slam the coffin shut. We're going to go out with the final song. You should know what it is. And until we meet again, this is Mark O'Neill for the Black Chapel, all things Black Sabbath on 94.7 The Pulse in Geelong. And on the Purple Passion, all things Deep Purple podcasting platform, saying, may God be with you, keep the Sabbath, and never say die.

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6: 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For a bit of rockin' and rib ticklin', LJ here keeping you company for the next hour, and we'll be starting with the Blues Brothers' Peter Gunn theme. Now, Corey Hart wears his sunglasses at night, go figure. Brian HG asks if you want to be stout, who doesn't? And Sarah Brightman teams up with Hot Gossip from the Kenny Everett video show, losing their hearts to a Starship Trooper, as you do. Have a get-go at these.
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1: Tarantino.
0: Ma'am, do you have a Thomas Malone or Louis Marini living here?
1: Not anymore. They moved out a long time ago. I don't take in boarders, not for a long time.
0: May we come in, ma'am?
1: Please.
2: Did they leave a forwarding address, phone number?
1: No.
3: Did they live quietly? What were their personal habits?
1: They were good boys, but they made a lot of racket at night. Are you the police?
3: No, ma'am. We're musicians.

0: How would you like to be stout? Stumpy Boom wasn't born that way, so talk to him. Just ask Roy to tee it up.
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0: Ladies and gentlemen, please welcome Kitty Flanagan!
1: Thank you, sir. Pleasure to be here. Thank you. Thank you very much. I think what you're appreciating is the coordination I just showed there. So, yes, it did take a bit of practice today, so thank you for appreciating that. And thank you so much for coming along tonight, the lovely Regal Theatre. And look at my beautiful front row. Please don't panic. I never pick on my front row. I appreciate that you sat there. I know we're all Australian, and audience participation is not our thing. Not into audience participation. I know that I'm very good at reading body language. You know, I look down, I see this lady, she's got her legs crossed, her arms crossed, sending me a clear message. She's saying, hey, I paid my money. You do talky talky, I'll do laughy laughy. I'm not getting involved, evolvy. And that is okay, madam, I hear you. You know this man here? Ooh, a little bit protective of the cock and ball region. And that is okay too. Not sure what it says about you. Maybe it says more about the lady next to you. You know? She could be one of those laughers who laughs like this. And you have just taken one too many to the nutsack over the years and just best to play it safe, sir. Well done. Or maybe she gets bored easily, you know. Halfway through a show, all of a sudden she's having a bit of a rummage. And you're having a much better time than anyone else here, so. My point is, I understand what it's like. I went to see some cabaret recently. And I was in the front row, and oh, I was much like yourself, you know, I was giving a clear message. I was sitting there with my legs crossed, arms crossed, trying to hide behind my glass of wine like that. I'm just saying, short of blowing a rape whistle, I couldn't have been more clear that I didn't want to get involved, right? I was just there to watch. But I don't know if you've seen cabaret. I'd not seen it before, probably won't again, to be honest. But, you know, if you're a fan of it, good on you. You and David Campbell, keep the dream alive. That's the spirit. We'll bring it back. What I don't like about it is the lack of respect for the audience. You know, despite the fact that I was sending a clear message, they're up in your face in cabaret. They don't care. And they don't do eye contact like I'm doing it. Look at me, bit for you, bit for you, bit for you, bit up there, bit over there. Everybody paid, everybody gets some. That's how I work it. No one leaves my show going, I want $5 back. I've got no eye contact. Everyone gets a bit, right? But not in cabaret, they just pick victims and just eyeball them. Just keep coming at you, keep coming at you, keep coming at you. And that's why they think they're funny, because they always say cabaret, oh, it's funny and it's music, you know, it's musical comedy. It's like, not. It's not funny. They go, but that man pissed himself. And it's like, yeah, in fear. You're coming at him and staring him down like a crazy woman. Of course he pissed himself, you know. He's frightened. And as for the music, I went to see singing. Didn't get to see any singing. You know, this is singing. Hey, welcome to my show. I hope you like it. Yeah. You know? All right, it's not good singing. I didn't say that. I just said it was singing, right? But they don't sing in cabaret. They belt. This is the difference. This is belting.

0: same way you do when you're trying to shoo a mangy possum out of the yard. I was just trying to keep it back. That's all I wanted was some distance. The only good thing about seeing cabaret, right, was now I know the difference. I don't know how they do a whole show, but I am knackered after that one walk up and downstairs. I need a rest. They do it for ages. All right, there's something good about them, but that's it. They've got stamina. I'll give them that. But, you know, stamina and eyeballing, that's all they got. Right, now, I did go and see cabaret because, you know, I wanted to see the scene and I didn't see the scene, but now I'm glad I saw it because now I know the difference between cabaret and burlesque. I thought it was the same thing. Very different. I got to host a burlesque show, right? And when you're the host, I want to make it quite clear, you get to keep all your clothes on. Okay, nothing has to come off. You just walk out in normal clothes. I say that because it does sound suspicious. Oh, I was the host of a burlesque show. You know, it's like when people tell you, oh, I was the receptionist at a brothel. I've met a lot of ladies who worked at brothels, but they're all the receptionist. It's amazing. It's like if you did the stats, every brothel's got about 10 receptionists and just one really hard-working hooker out the back. Probably out there going, hey, can you receptionists stop taking bookings and get out here and give me a hand?
1: Kitty Flanagan was still stuck in the cabaret. Now we're going all quantum physical, starting with Sleeper's version of Blondie's Atomic. Then Art Linkletter gives us a bit of useful information about the phone, and we call Guido Haxis for a massage, just to calm us down a bit.

This is Art Linkletter. In event of atomic bombing or some other catastrophe, here's something important to remember. It will help save lives, including your own. Do not use the telephone. Leave the line open for official rescue and relief. This is your part in civil defense. Remember, don't use the phone. Leave the line clear for safety of your own life and the lives of others.

0: Hello, Melinda here.
1: Yeah, Matt, you are the masseuse?
0: That's me.
1: Matt, I need to come and see you, right? Because I have sustained a breakdancing injury.
0: A breakdancing injury?
1: Yeah, Matt, I was too ambitious with a maneuver. Right, mate?
0: Right.
1: And I have strained a muscle, mate.
0: Well, that is no good. I won't be able to help you today, though. I could help you possibly tomorrow, though.
1: All right, Matt, I come in because I think I've damaged one of my perfectly formed, sculpted, toned, and tan calf muscles. All right?
0: Right.
1: Mate, you can work on that?
0: Yep, sure.
1: All right, mate. Now, Matt, there's a bit...
0: When did you actually sustain this injury?
1: Matt, it was yesterday, right?
0: Okay.
1: I was on my mat in front of the mirror doing a... Do not laugh, my friend, please.
0: I'm sorry. I'm sorry.
1: I was doing an electric boogaloo.
0: Okay.
1: Matt, I think you have strained a muscle, mate.
0: I have, look, nearly.
1: Yeah, Matt, I think you have strained a muscle called your heart.
0: No, not really. But, not yet.
1: Matt, I will explain, right?
0: Yep. So you're in front of the mirror yesterday doing... Look, I'm terribly sorry.
1: Matt, it's all right. Don't worry, right? I'm a very tall, very good-looking man.
0: That's excellent news.
1: Okay, man.
0: Yep.
1: All right, Matt, and women, when they work on my body, all right, afterwards they fall into a trance-like state, mate.
0: Wow.
1: All right.
0: Well, that must be really unsettling for you.
1: Matt, it's a problem, right? But they do not come out of it for weeks, all right?
0: No kidding.
1: Mate, do you know what doctors call that state?
0: But no, enlighten me.
1: Love.
0: Okay.
1: All right, mate, so this is what we do.
0: Yeah.
1: I come in there.
0: Right.
1: All right. Now, I've got to ask you one question, right?
0: All right, far away.
1: Do you believe in God?
0: Gosh.
1: Because I tell you, my friend, you will when I take my shirt off. All right, mate.
0: Okay.
1: Mate, probably before you have worked on skippy, poofy, skinny, skippy guys, all right? All right?
0: Yeah.
1: But it's time for you to see the Greek man.
0: Oh, okay.
1: Okay?
0: Yep.
1: Now, Greeks, man, we invent a massage, all right? Listen to you laugh, huh? Man, I think you need to see the doctor, man, all right?
0: Yes, well...
1: Man, you are sick with love.
0: Not quite. Well, look, I have to go. Thank you very much for your call.
1: All right, man.
0: Okay.
1: Take a strong sedative and have a lie down, all right?
0: Bye for now.
1: Goodbye, my friend.
2: Here's our mate, Mark Mitchell, also known as Con the Fruiter. He'll look after us in a couple of days.
3: People want this. People want that. Every other bloody thing. You know what I mean?

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But sometimes fun and fortune should not come so quick. So relax, take it easy. I'm not gonna end up sick.

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Now, it's not because I like the Glasgow accent, really. It's because of great difficulty doing any other kind of accent. This is true. As you probably know, everybody in Glasgow is called Jimmy. Even the women. Jim, oh, hey. And because of the sort of throwback of Gaelic in the language,

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And the more drunk they get, the longer it takes to say Jimmy. Hey, Jim, oh. Hey, Jim, now, oh, hey. Hey. And as you get more drunk, they're dying to dance. Say, hey, Jim, oh, hey. This is a wee song about Jimmy. Because I've been singing in folk clubs for a long time, and to be quite genuine, I'm fed up with them. I'm a wee bit fed up. I like playing in the clubs, and some of them are great, but I'm fed up with some of the groups about the place. They all sing the same songs, especially the Wild Rover. All these people, everywhere you go, there's four pullovers singing the Wild Rover. Everywhere you go, there are civil servants too. They wouldn't know a Wild Rover if they met one in their suit. No. So when I made this sort of change into the cabaret and social club circuit, I thought it would be quite a refreshing change, but I discovered they've got the same problem. They sing the same songs all the time as well. So it's just the different songs, you know. We have here a wee song that says more about it. That's my cabaret way of playing. I was 3 months in front of the wardrobe mirror getting that right.

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And I was going through the songbooks, and I found a Hank Williams one. And it's probably the funniest thing that's ever happened to me in my life. And I would advise you to go and look through the books as well. Because when there's a song with yodeling in it, they write the yodel in the book. It's great. 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
1: Do you want to dance?
2: Yeah!

that lot in receding order. We heard Buddy Holly and the Crickets, Oh Boy, Paul Connolly played 10 guitars, and Chet Woolley sold Ben Collar's Shaky Breaky Car. Here's the Skyhooks, Living in the 70s. I've been stuck there all my life.

Well, that's about it for music and mirth. Thanks so much for your company. LJ signing off, and I'll leave you with Gloria Gaynor. She can never say goodbye, but I can. 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
1: Hey Trovers, welcome to episode 69 of Aussie Trove. This week was a real struggle to keep it down to an hour's show. So many great releases out there, I've had to hold some of them over for next week. But in the meantime, this week is chockers again. I'm Brett and I'm coming to you from Phoenix FM on Jarra Country in central Victoria and across the Community Radio Network and with the support of the Community Broadcasting Foundation. Just three new acts to the show this week, so plenty of our regulars and definitely some of my favourites in this week's selection, like The Pretty Littles, The Gnomes, July Morning and Rat Salad again with a new addition to their music that I definitely wasn't expecting. More about that later when we hear from Jazz. This week, we get off the start line with the latest track for Talia from Mornington Peninsula. As a solo artist, Talia has been releasing music since 2019. Her debut EP, Fresh Hugs, in 2021 has amassed over 6 million streams. One track alone, OK, has had over 5.5 million spins. But then Talia stepped back for a bit and her next new music wasn't until September last year. She then released more music in November and February and with the last one also announced her debut LP, Rest Your Head, will be out on June 19. On the 16th of April, she released the next single from the album, Guilty for Being Sad. Via Talia's socials, you can find a link to the video for this latest release and also a link to pre-order the digital version of her debut album. So let's get into it. This is Talia from Mornington Peninsula with Guilty for Being Sad.

0: Hey, this is Beth from NAM Melbourne band BB Sabina, right here on Aussie Trove.
1: Rays racing up on my back patio, spinning like a flashlight at a rodeo, honey. My dead skin swelling in the glow. Stretch out my fingers, but it keeps on slipping. Down a water slide at a carnival, jumping on the hay bales with jacket on. Is it just time to let it all go? And constellations ain't no

This is Aussie Trove on the Community Radio Network, and we just heard Tilly Vickers-Willis, who is from Melbourne. The song is called Murmuration, come out April 17. The track is from Tilly's debut album, Silver Halide Film. Silver Halide being the chemical compound used in photography, whereas the light-sensitive component in photographic paper. Tilly has been releasing music since 2020 through her solo project. The album includes the four singles released by Tilly in 2026. The album also includes a very nice cover of TV on the Radio's 2003 cracker, Staring at the Sun. On the 6th of June, Tilly will be launching the album with her band at the John Curtin Hotel. Tickets are already available for that one. We also heard from Samuel Winder. He's from Newcastle initially, but he's now based in London. The song is called Slippin', came out April 17. It's the first release for Samuel since his May 2025 track Dust Bowl Disco, which we premiered here on Aussie Trove. Since then, he has relocated to London, and he'd been lying low since then until early April when he told us about a new single, which was written almost 12 months ago. No word out on what's next for Samuel and how his songwriting has gone since moving to London, and no live gigs in the book, so we're just going to have to keep an eye on his socials to see which way he goes. Let's hope there's more, because I do like his lyricism and his unique voice. Okay, next up from Sydney, we have July Morning. The song is called Scorched Earth, come out April 17. It's one of the five previously unreleased tracks on the Four Pieces debut album, The Colour of Darkness. We first came across them in January this year with the release of the Canary song. And if you want to find out more about the releases on this album, you can check out their socials where they've provided some commentary on each song from the album. For Scorched Earth, they've said it's an internalised dialogue about facing uncertainty and failing relationships and being challenged by regret. They have said it for fans of Radiohead, Grizzly Bear and Kate Bush. They're touring with the album, including vinyl pressings, and there's still chances to catch them in Sydney over the coming weeks. So, you're listening to Aussie Trove across the Community Radio Network. This is July Morning from Sydney with Scorched Earth.

listening to Aussie Trove, and the last track we heard was Scratching. They're from Perth. The song's called Melbourne Star, come out April 15. The duo of Grace and Ezekiel have been releasing music since somewhere between 2017 and 2020. Initially, their music was just released under Grace's name, but it looks like somewhere around 2020, or maybe as early as 2017, Ezekiel came on board. They released a couple of very well-received EPs under Grace's name, and then 2023 saw them release their first music as Scratching. Offerings were pretty slim in the first couple of years for Scratching, but then 2025 saw them release three tracks, and now we've had two releases in 2026, and it's all leading to the release of their debut album as Scratching, Desire Path, which will come out on May 20. Also, speaking of imminent album releases, we heard from Vinted Veneer. They're from Brisbane. The song is called Block Splitter. That one come out April 16. In March, the four-piece built around the partnership of mates Dominic and Charlie released what they said at that stage was their final single before the release of their second album, Lament. But then they released Block Splitter, which they've assured us is the last single before the album drops on April 30. Reasonably new finds for us here at Trove HQ, with our first introduction being their January single, Under the Table. Now we're three singles into our belated find and looking forward to this album release. And it's another that will be available on vinyl, and pre-orders are up and available now. And they're hitting the road in May. They're going to head to Byron, Melbourne, Sydney and Newcastle. So check their socials, find out where you can catch them. All right, next up, we're going to head down to Hobart, and it is Ace Wazy and the Ghosts. The song is called Is That a Prayer? Come out April 15. This latest single for the five-piece almost never happened. Frontman Andrew had recorded the track just in his attic some years ago and then played it for the band, but it went nowhere. So sat in a Google Drive since then until one of the band members found it recently. They had a boat on where they'd release it, and now they have, and it's as it was. That's just a demo. Andrew has spoken about it on their socials and has said it took about 45 minutes to create. There's a couple of gigs in Hobart on the back of the release, but depending on when you hear this, you might have already missed them. Check their socials to see if they're still available to see in Hobart. You're listening to Aussie Trove across the Community Radio Network, and this is Ace Wazy and the Ghost from Hobart.

This is Aussie Trove, broadcasting from Phoenix FM in Central Vic and across Community Radio Network. And we just heard The Gnomes, who are from Frankston. The song's Magic Man come out April 15th. It's the first release for the four-piece since their breakout 2025 self-titled album. Starting out as The Bedroom Project, the frontman and songwriter Jay Miller, his band have more than blown up in the last 12 months. Their live show is phenomenal. And now they have their look down pat, they are turning heads wherever they go. And next month sees them leave our shores for the very first time when they head to the UK and Europe, who are going to lose it, I reckon, for this crew. 9 gigs locked in so far, and I reckon they'll get roped into a few more before they get back to Australia for a headline at Nightcat on the 20th of June. In July, they'll be supporting Spiderbait on their 30th anniversary tour, so big things ahead for the Gnomes. Also, we heard from the Pretty Littles, who are from Melbourne. The song's Terracotta. That one come out April 15th. Another four-piece from Melbourne.

in some ways have a similar story to the Gnomes, just a few years ahead. Fronted by the charismatic Jack Parsons, this band have been favourites on the Melbourne scene for 15 years. Their last album, Force, came out in February last year, and since then they've released three singles and a live album, which was recorded at the Corner last year during their album tour. They've announced that their eighth album, Mulga Wire, will be out on the 1st of June, and the album tour is announced with headline gigs in Adelaide, Hobart, Sydney, Brisbane, and of course the Corner in Melbourne. Saw them last Saturday supporting Bad Dreams and More Than Match, their mates from Adelaide. Next up, Loose Fit, from Sydney. The song's Bittersweet Excess come out April 10. The four-piece have returned with their first new music since their 2022 debut album, Social Graces. Have formed in 2018, first released music in 2020 with their self-titled debut EP, which was very well received. You can still pick up vinyl copies of that EP on their Bandcamp and also their 2022 album. What you can't get any more of, though, on Bandcamp is their Loose Fit Utility Belts, because they're all sold out. Those were pretty popular back in their early days. I think it's the first time I've seen a band have branded belts as merch. They have announced that this single is the first from their next EP. No word yet, though, as to whether the belts will be returning. I reckon I'll get one if they do. So let's check it out. This is Loose Fit from Sydney with Bittersweet Excess.

G'day, Trovers. It is Jazz here from Rat Salad. We have just dropped a new single called Tune In, Zone Out. It's probably the poppiest song we've ever written, but I really love it. It's something a bit different. It's kind of about, just being super overwhelmed, but just doing your best. It's got a really cool trumpet bridge, which our mate Jack, he did that, and it's so awesome. We kind of just had finished recording everything and we thought, it just needs something else. So we're like, let's see if Jack can play some trumpet on there. And he just knocked it out of the park. It's so good. It's my favorite part of the whole song and probably the favorite of the whole album. I love it so much. He did such a good job. It makes me super emotional listening to it. I hope you enjoy it too. Cheers.

You've been listening to Aussie Trove on Phoenix FM or via the Community Radio Network. And that last one, Rat Salad. Song's called Tune In, Zone Out, come out April 17. They're from Geraldton. A few weeks back, we played the first Rat Salad release since July last year when they released a collaboration with Refeeder. And now they've just dropped this new one, which sees them embrace brass for the first time. And how damn good is it? The two 2026 singles so far come with the announcement that the second album from this trio is in the can and set for a release on May 21. This is one of the album announcements of the year for me. I'm still a huge fan of their 2024 debut, Bent Trees and Swanee Dees, and love where they're heading with this new album on the back of these two singles. Once the album's released, you can catch them on home turf in WA with a handful of gigs, but then they're heading back to Europe and the UK for another tour. Head to their socials to pick up the vinyl. Mine is definitely already locked in, and thanks, Jazz, for the heartfelt intro. Also, we heard from Small Ways. They're from Sydney. What I'm Doing is the name of the song. April 17, this chaotic duo back at it in 2026 with their second single, and their Broke Brain EP is not far away. Stevie and Tez describe themselves as the weirdest two-piece in Australia, and yeah, so far they seem to be on the mark there. Broke Brain will be the follow-up to their debut EP, Mind Your Head, released last May, and together the two EPs form their debut LP, oddly. And you should check out the artwork for this single. As they've said, it is the mechanics of the song made visible. There's a lot of layers to the track and the artwork, and I'd suggest linking in via their socials if you want to find out more. There is one quote from the explanation, though, that is worth hearing from their descriptor, and it is, "Knowing is not the same as being free. Sometimes knowing only makes the trap feel smaller." On that note, that's just about it for episode 69. We finished this week with a track from Melbourne's trio Snail Gun and their new LP Glass Walls, released on the 17th of April. We've picked the opening track SD. It's the debut LP for the post-punk noise rock outfit, who have been releasing music since 2024 when they released their debut EP. This album includes their most popular track to date, the 6.5 minute It's Called Fear, which we premiered last December. On the 2nd of May, they'll be launching the album at the Cactus Room in Thornbury with No Hoper, Waxman and Winter National. You can pick up tickets to the launch, the digital download, CD or even vinyl via their links in their socials. So whatever you're doing in the next week, have a cracker and support Oz music however you can. You've been listening to Aussie Trove on the Community Radio Network. This is Snail Gun from Melbourne with SD.

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You're listening to 91.1 WREK Atlanta, and this is Stonehenge, which means it's Friday night, fish fry, a little fish fry here for us to kick off the night, and happy to take over the board. And now it is time for our classic rock album, as it is every Friday night. And tonight is, this is a repeat. We played this one 12 years ago, I think, 2014 is when we played it. And, you know, and I've mentioned this on the show several times, but back when Ben and Catherine and I started doing the show back in 03, you know, our whole thought was to not repeat. And that held up for a good number of years because there's so many great albums out there. But anymore, it's tough to not repeat something that... you know, we have not played it in its entirety in 15, 20 plus years. So I've been wanting to play this one again for a while. This LP tonight is the second album by Traffic. This one is self-titled. It's another one of those where the first one was not self-titled. And so sometimes people, I think, when they see this one, think this is probably their first LP, but it's their second. It was released in September of 1968 and recorded in the first part of the year, 68. And so, of course, the band, the great Traffic band, Steve Winwood, Jim Capaldi, Chris Wood, and Dave Mason. And Dave was on the first LP by the band, and he left at the beginning of 68. And he actually was produced, may have co-produced the first I think Chris Miller might have been in on it, but the very first family LP, and the Traffic guys, the rest of the band were on the road, and then they came back and asked him to rejoin, and so he came back for the second LP here. Of course, he left again, but I think half the tunes on this one he wrote. So, but it is it's a great LP, a great band. I mean, there's definitely one of my favorites, and. Let's see, I saw all kinds of cool stuff written about it. You know, top the list of all the great albums you have to hear, that kind of thing. But one little thing I saw that I put on my little Facebook post was that both Rolling Stone in the U.S. and then Disc and Music Echo in the U.K. gave great positive reviews at the time of the release. And then Disc and Music Echo declared Traffic to be one of the most perfect musical groups in the world. And so with that being said, we're all fired up here and see where the night takes us. You're listening to Stonehenge on 91.1 WREK Atlanta and also now on 94.7 The Pulse from Geelong, Australia. And tonight's classic rock album is self-titled by Traffic from September of 1968.

Turn me over. Turn me over. 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Turn me over. Turn me over. Turn me over. Turn me over. Turn me over. Turn me over. Turn me over. Turn me over.

You're listening to 91.1 WREK Atlanta. This is Stonehenge. And that was our classic rock album tonight. Second time around for this one. Here in the last, 14 years. All right, that was Traffic's self-titled second LP from 1968, September of 68. Here is the song listing for you. Start off with You Can All Join In, written by Dave Mason. After that was Pearly Queen, written by Jim Capaldi and Steve Winwood. Don't Be Sad was written by Dave Mason. Who Knows What Tomorrow May Bring by Capaldi, Winwood, and Chris Wood. And then Feeling All Right, probably the signature song by Dave Mason. Side two was Vagabond Virgin by Dave Mason and Jim Capaldi. After that was 40,000 Headmen by Jim Capaldi and Steve Winwood. Crying to Be Heard by Dave Mason. And then No Time to Live by Capaldi and Winwood. And then Means to an End by Capaldi and Winwood. And if you're a fan or if you've not heard the Brian Auger and the Trinity, of course, Brian Auger's an incredible keyboard player. And his band name changed over the years, but I think it's the Trinity LP, but to a great cover of No Time to Live. If you're looking, if you like that song and you are want to check somebody else out playing it, it is, I think it's on from the LP Before. That's just off the top of my head. But again, that's Brian Auger and the Trinity. And let's see, so that was it. September 20th, 1968. Wasn't too long ago. And there you have it. So as always, thanks for listening out there. And tonight I'm going to dedicate tonight's show to our buddy Birthday Bob. I do have a few birthdays to play for you this week, but Bob was hit by a car in a crosswalk this past week. So he's doing okay. I think he's still in the hospital. Hopefully he is on the mend, and so I just want to shout out to him, and I'm going to got a couple of tunes for him for later in the show, and but you know, it's crazy. Just a week or so ago, I was kind of went on one of my little rants about people not paying attention while they're driving, especially with cell phones and such, and you know, it's just, I don't think people pay attention when they're driving anymore. They've got too many things going on. But clearly the person that hit and Bob was not paying attention. So, shout out to Bob. And again, hopefully he'll be on the mend here real soon. And so let me start off this, our first set tonight. The name of the band is called Blue Mountain Eagle. And they only had one LP. And originally, this band, most of the band members were part of the new Buffalo Springfield. So after Buffalo Springfield broke up, Dewey Martin, the drummer from Buffalo Springfield, tried to keep a band going. It's almost like what some of the artists do now, that where there's maybe one person left in a band and trying to keep the name going. So he was doing that, and they were touring. And Stephen Stills and Neil Young weren't too happy about it, so they clearly had to quit doing the whole new Buffalo Springfield. And one of the guys in the band, David Price, he was from Austin, Texas. And believe it or not, he was Davy Jones' stand-in on the Monkees TV show. When Davy was tired maybe for a minute, and then they'd bring old David Price in for the long shot or whatever it might have been. But anyway, so David's in the band here. Again, the name of the band is called Blue Mountain Eagle. And they were signed by Atco, and let's see, this one came out in 1968, I believe. It's a pretty cool album. One of these days, I might play this thing all the way through. 1970, Blue Mountain Eagle, 1970, and on Atlantic Records. So Atlantic, Warner Brothers, Atlantic, Atco, they're all sort of together there. So anyway, on Atlantic Records, Blue Mountain Eagle, and the name of this track I'm going to play for you is called Love Is Here, and you're listening to it right on the old Georgia Tech student radio, 91.1
WREK. And also, Stonehenge is on 94.7 The Pulse. And our show is rebroadcast on Sunday mornings at 10 a.m. Atlanta time. Usually a couple weeks behind. But it's a great way to re-listen to a show you may have enjoyed. And you can always do that on the WREK archives as well. Show's on there for like 2 weeks. So here we go, a little Blue Mountain Eagle for you on 91.1 WREK Atlanta.

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1: Hello, Keith?
0: Yeah.
1: Oh, it's John here.
0: Hello, John.
1: How are you feeling today?
0: Okay, why?
1: Got a bit of bad news for you, actually. I think you can probably guess what it is.
0: Just about.

You're listening to 91.1 WRK Atlanta. This is Stonehenge. And that was a rather long first set tonight after our classic rock album. So let's see, where did we start off with a little Blue Mountain Eagle? And you know, as I recollected after my little intro there, so I told you about the old New Buffalo Springfield that Dewey Martin was sort of put together there after the band broke up. But ultimately, what I was trying to get to, and I don't know if I explained it real well, but they went on and it became Blue Mountain Eagle. Dewey had left by the time they changed their name. And then in the band was David Price, who was a Davy Jones stand-in on the Monkees TV show. So that is what started the set. And it's from their self-titled LP, Love Is Here to Stay, from 1970. And after that was Noel Redding's band, one of the bands he was in after leaving The Experience. So that was, the name of the band was called Road, from their self-titled LP from 1972. That was called I'm Trying. And as long as this set is, hopefully you can remember the songs that I'm talking about. But and then after that, excuse me, was the Alan Bowne was the name of the band. Self-titled album from 1968. I think over in England it was called Onward Bound. But anyway, that was All Along the Watchtower. That was, of course, the Bob Dylan cover that inspired Jimi Hendrix to do his cover of Bob Dylan's song. So Alan Bowne, he was a jazz musician, and actually he was with a band playing over at the Star Club in Hamburg about the same time as the Beatles. And he bounced around a bunch of different bands, and sitting here looking at all the different bands he played with. But anyway, so rolling into the little bit later 60s, and then he signed with Pye Records in 1967, and then the LP I Played For You came out, and again, All Along the Watchtower, directly inspired Hendrix's arrangement of the song. Let's see, after that, I played for you Chilliwack from their self-titled LP. They were a Canadian band, and that was a pretty much all of one side. It's a double album set. It was their second LP. They had, their first two albums were both self-titled. So this one came out in 1971. And I played for you Lonesome Mary. After that was Eat. After that was Rosie. And then after that was Roll In and Ride Out. Some really nice instrumental pieces throughout. But they changed a good bit after this album. And I kind of lost favor with the band. But this one came out in 1971. Their first album was from 1970. And after that was Keith Hartley from his LP, Half Breed. And I played for you, Sacked, the Confusion theme, and then the title track. And then the Sacked portion of it. So Keith was a drummer, and then played with John Mayall. And then John finally, at some point, thought he should kind of do his own thing and sort of forced him out. So that at the beginning of that, this LP, that was the little intro with the phone call. And they sort of staged that for this album. That was John Mayall kind of telling him, you know, it's kind of time to move on there to Keith. And some really cool stuff. Keith actually he began his career as Ringo Starr's replacement as the drummer for Rory Storm and the Hurricanes. That was his sort of his first little drumming gig, was a follow of Ringo, as Ringo had left to go join some other band. After that was Jethro Tull from the LP Aqualung. And I played four cuts for you. And let's see, Cheap Day Return, Mother Goose, Wondering Aloud, and Up to Me.
And I tell you, it's got a message back from my buddy John. It's tough to play a cut off that album without playing just, there's so many, it was such a great album. So many sort of well-known big tunes. It is for Jethro Tull. But those four go nicely together on that side. And I tell you, when that album came out, when I bought it, I think I played that so much. And believe it or not, I'm going to tell everybody here right now, we have not ever played that as a classic rock album. But we will one day. But it's just one of those ones. It was such a great album. It was played so much. And it was played a lot by me, I tell you that. But anyway, we'll spin that one at some point down here, and then finished off with a little Deep Purple, Made in Japan. And Ritchie Blackmore turned 81 on the 14th. 1945 he's born, so he turned 81. That was Strange Kind of Woman. That's going out to another one of our Johns. We collect Johns down here at Stonehenge. If we have a listener or a caller that does not want to share their name, we just give them the name John. And then that's how we have so many. But that's all made up, that last little part. You can't believe everything I say. Just keep that in mind. So hopefully you enjoyed that first set, first lengthy set down here, Stonehenge. And, I meant to mention it at the beginning of the night, or after the first album, the only album we played. We got the Inner Circle tonight. So we're back on track at the moment, and been talking with Ben. So we have, Ben has rather busy these days, and he's in a PhD program. So not sure if we'll continue to do it monthly. We may go to a quarterly installment of the Inner Circle as he is so busy. But very happy that he's pulled together the April. I think we did the February show, the February Inner Circle we played at the beginning of March. And then we didn't do the March, but here we are with April. Back on track at the moment. So stay tuned for that. I'll throw that on right at about another hour from now. About a minute or two before 11 o'clock. I'll play that. So anyway, I'm going to start off this next set. This is, there was a lot of crazy, well, not crazy stuff, a lot of dates from this past week. Back in 1966, on April the 12th, was the date that Jan Barry crashed his Corvette. Of course, from Jan and Dean fame. I mentioned a week ago, I talked about the meeting between Neil and Stephen Stills when they passed each other with their automobiles, and the forming of Buffalo Springfield, which I mentioned, of course, the new Buffalo Springfield. But so the week after that, April the 11th, Monday night, Hoot Night at the Troubadour was the first time that those guys performed live, and only 5 days after they formed their band on that Sunset Boulevard meeting, which I mentioned last week. April 12th, 1972, Stephen Stills' Manassas LP, double LP, which we've played in its entirety here on Stonehenge, was released. John Kay was born on April 12th, 1944, from Steppenwolf. Joachim Fritz Krolodot, also known as John Kay. So I hope to play a little Steppenwolf for you a little bit later on. Felix Pappalardi from Mountain on April 17th, 1983, was shot and killed by his wife. She said accidentally. And then on April 16th, 1999, Skip Spence, of course from Moby Grape, passed away with lung cancer. So I'm going to start off this next set with a track from from his solo LP, Ore, which came out in May of 1969. The name of the track is called Little Hands, and you're listening to it right here on 91.1 WREK Atlanta, and also now on 94.7 The Pulse from Geelong, Australia.

You're listening to 91.1 WRK Atlanta. This is Stonehenge. And that was set number two. And here in a few minutes, we're going to turn over to the Inner Circle. So played for you from that second set there. That was Hookfoot, started off the set from the LP Good Times Are Coming. And I actually, you know, I tried to play a little Skip Spence via the internet here in the studio. It was the only time tonight. I mean, it's all vinyl except for that one song, and it, for some reason, it just started acting a little bit weird. The old internet wasn't working too well, so that's why. I mean, if you have vinyl, that's not the right word. If you have vinyl, that's the way to go. So one try away from vinyl tonight, and I got taken for. But anyway, so I'll bring in my Skip Spence LP at some point. Anyway, start off with Hookfoot from Good Times Are Coming. That was the title track. Hookfoot, they were a band from 69 to 74, formed by Caleb Quay and the rest of the band. Ian Duck, Roger Pope, David Glover. They were backing musicians for Elton John. So this was a LP where they went out on their own. After that was Eric Quincy Tate from Drinking Man's Friend with Things. That's going out to the Urban Spaceman. I was going to say Urban Cowboy. That's going out to the Urban Spaceman. Urban Cowboy. That was an okay movie at the time. I don't know if I could watch it again, but that was back in the 80s. That was like the lost decade. After that, how do you go into the 80s after going through the 60s and 70s? I mean, what a letdown. Kills me when I talk to people that just carry on about the 80s. They have no idea. But anyway, of course, they're younger than I am at this point, so they will have the last laugh once I head on down the road. After that was 10 Years After from the LP Live at the Fillmore East, 1970. That was Spoonful. I played for a little Ansley Dunbar from the Blue Whale LP, It's Your Turn. Chick Churchill, keyboardist for 10 Years After from one of his solo albums, You and Me. That was Ode to an Angel. Great band with him on that album. After that was Peter Green. In the Skies was the LP, and that was A Fool No More. That's going out to my buddy, Birthday Bob. Birthday Bob was in the green room, I think at the hospital I mentioned earlier. Birthday Bob was hitting a crosswalk this week in the green building at Kennistone in the green room, I think, if I remember correctly. So that's a little shout out there to Birthday Bob. Peter Green from the LP In the Skies, A Fool No More. After that was Steppenwolf. A couple of tracks, Faster Than the Speed of Light. And that one was Mars Bonfire, but I had to play that. And then John Kay had the birthday. So I played Tighten Up Your Wig. So a couple from there, and then finished off with Wishbone Ash from the Pilgrimage LP with Fast Dis. And I need to turn it over here to the Inner Circle. Thanks for listening. I will be back next week, but I'm going to, like all the rest of you, everybody out there, I'm going to listen to the Inner Circle. Real happy to have Ben back this week.

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The Inner Circle opens each month for 1 hour, bringing you the bands that we've not played before on the Stonehenge show in over 40 years on the airwaves. Probably. Maybe. This is Ben Coleman, your guide to the shadowy depths of the Inner Circle, coming to you from Stonehenge's satellite studio in Denver, Colorado, in the month of April 2026. We're going to kick off with some hard rock action, courtesy of Germany's Desiree, with Listen to the Radio from Make It With a Smile from 1976. 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

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Welcome to The Inner Circle, our once-a-month showcase of bands we've probably never played before. That was Ecclection, who formed in London, England in the summer of 1967 and were deeply intertwined with other folk rock groups in the area. Singer and bassist Trevor Lucas married Sandy Denny of Fairport Convention and founded Fotheringay with her in 1970, and drummer Jerry Conway also played with Fairport and Pentangle, the folk rock hat trick. From Ecclection's debut self-titled and only LP, released in 1968, I played you St. George and the Dragon, Up the Night. Before that, you heard Tamam Shud, an Australian psychedelic group from Sydney who I recently learned of while watching an interesting series of documentaries about Australian pop music called Long Way to the Top, broadcast in 2001 and uploaded on YouTube, should you wish to check them out. Tamam Shud featured Tim Gaze on lead guitar and Danny Davidson on drums, who were both also in Carver's Jute, a Stonehenge favourite from that part of the world. From their 1970 album, Gulushanites and the Real People, I played you I Love You All. And the set began with Desiree with Listen to the Radio from their debut album, Make It with a Smile, from 1976. Next, a pop curio for you from the band Gulliver, who formed in 1969 in Philadelphia and, like their namesake, featured a singer who would soon dwarf the other members in the group. On their only album, self-titled and released in 1970, we hear a young Daryl Hall making his debut as a recording artist and songwriter in collaboration with his friend Tim Moore on vocals and guitar, who was also no slouch. He played drums with a group called Woody's Truck Stop, the first band to feature Todd Rundgren, and then after Gulliver, he went on to write songs recorded by artists as diverse as the Bay City Rollers, Cher, Art Garfunkel, and Colin Blunston of the Zombies. So let's hear Daryl on lead vocals on the opening tune, Every Day's a Lovely Day.

are currently within the inner circle of the Stonehenge show. From London, that was Rococo with Wildfire, released on 7-inch in 1973 and compiled on High in the Morning, the British progressive pop sounds of 1973, released in 2002. Before that, Svanfrider, aka Swan Peace, a fantastic group from Reykjavik, Iceland, with a tune that I adore, The Mug, from their 1972 LP, What's Hidden There. Prior to that, you heard Drum Circus, a Swiss group who went on to evolve into Brain Ticket. They recorded an album of material in 1971 that went unreleased until 2003, entitled Magic Theater. From that album, I played Now It Hurts You, with vocals from Carol Muriel, the enigmatic British woman who provided an unforgettable and manic performance on Brain Ticket's Cottonwood Hill, a Stonehenge classic. Bonus points for this album, as it features lyrics written for the band by Timothy Leary during his exile in Europe. And the set began with Gulliver from Philadelphia and featuring a young Daryl Hall on vocals and keys, with the song Every Day's a Lovely Day from their self-titled and only album released in 1970. That's a shot if you're playing the drinking game at home. Okay, how about we take a trip to Spain? Barcelona-based Pan and Regaliz, aka Bread and Licorice, sprang from a prior group named Agua del Regaliz, aka Licorice Water, after a lineup change in 1971. That very same year, they released a self-titled LP, and it's one of the best from that period, for my money. A time when Spain and its musicians were still living under the oppressive rule of Franco, and you had to be pretty brave to publicly push the envelope. So, from that brave album, here is a strange number that bears similarity to some of the psychedelic music coming from Germany and some other places. I particularly hear some Can here. This is the song, Today It Is Raining.

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And that was The Uglies, a group who formed in Birmingham, England in 1963 and were active for 6 years, during which they featured future members of The Idle Race, ELO, Fairport Convention, Jethro Tull and Wizard. The Birmingham scene was very active and very incestuous. So I played you a song called I See the Light, which was released as a 7-inch in 1969 and compiled in 2004 on a collection called The Quiet Explosion. Before that, you heard The Outer Limits, a British group from Leeds, West Yorkshire, featuring, on vocals, guitar and keyboards, a Mr. Jeff Christie, who went on to form his own group called Just Christie, who we played on The Inner Circle just last month. So the song you just heard was Help Me Please, a B-side from a 7-inch single released in 1967, which was compiled on a compilation called Let's Go Down and Blow Our Minds, the British psychedelic sounds of 1967. Before that, a jazzy little number called Girl of the Seasons from a Californian group called Bamboo from their self-titled and only LP from 1969. I came across that tune on Forever Changing, the Golden Age of Elektra Records, 1963 to 1973. You can maybe tell I've really been digging into my compilation collection this month. And the set began with Spanish group Pan and Regaliz, aka Bread and Licorice, with Today It Is Raining from their self-titled 1971 LP. The Inner Circle is about to close for another month. We'll be back on the third Friday of next month, or the subsequent Sunday for our Australian listeners, with more Stonehenge music that hasn't ever been played on Stonehenge. Before we hand you back to Dr. Rock in Atlanta, we're going to hop over the Atlantic one more time to Sweden to hear from a group named Storm. From their 1974 album Storm Varning, presumably Storm Warning, this is a wistful number entitled Tat I Hop, aka Close to Home. See you next time.

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I'm Mark O'Neill, and this is Mark's Morning Music on 94.7 The Pulse in Geelong. 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Thanks to Dr. Rock for another, well, rockin' edition of Stonehenge. And coming up at the bottom of the hour, after our time together, is Alex in the morning. Hey, Alex. And it's our job to attempt to ease you into your Wednesday morning. So I hope your coffee's a-brewing, your bacon's a-sizzling, your eggs a-scrambling, your toast a-toasting, your home fries a-frying, your pancakes a-bubbling, and don't forget plenty of butter, not margarine, and maple syrup. And this will be one of maybe a 2-, 3-, or 4-parter of the great Neil Diamond, who has a new album out, but will be sticking to the classics. And that was Solitary Man. His early stuff was just so amazing. And then he hit that point in the 70s, where it started to get a bit overproduced, but still good. Okay, well, we'll get right back to it. One of the ones I'll be playing today, I love, but some cherry for you, right here on Mark's Morning Music on 94.7 The Pulse.

how great is that? Neil Diamond, Kentucky Woman. I got the feeling in Cherry Cherry. Here on Mark's Morning Music on The Pulse. 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And let The Pulse know that Mark's Morning Music sent you. Unless you're tuning in a bit early and waiting for Alex in the morning, then no problem, just do it now and let The Pulse know Alex in the morning sent you. Either way, we both thank you. Okay, back to the music. 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

You're listening to Mark's Morning Music on The Pulse, and we're listening to Neil Diamond. Red, red wine, you got to me, and girl, you'll be a woman soon. Okay, well, as we're in the morning and you woke up, let's not forget to thank the Lord for the nighttime.

0: Well, folks, I play another song. I don't know if that'll go too long. So maybe we'll just leave it here. We heard Sweet Caroline, I'm a Believer, and Thank the Lord for the Nighttime. No, I'll just leave it here. Now, I will remind you that Friday nights from 8, I bring you the show without a name, a.k.a. Friday Night Flipside. Saturday night, following For the Love of Elvis, we have a double wild one, Raised on Rock, the 80s mixtape, 45 RPM, The Mop Tops and the King, and Rock Down. Sunday nights, following the Pulse Concert Hall with James Vernon, I bring you Raised on Rock Sunday Night Live, and then we have the first play of Stonehenge with Dr. Rock, and then Still Rocking It with that radio chick, Cheryl Lee. Alex in the Morning is up next. So until we meet again, this is Mark O'Neill for the show, for Mark's Morning Music on 94.7 The Pulse, saying may God be with you and have a great morning. Over to you, Alex.
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2: Good morning, I'm Laura Devoy. The US says it has achieved the objectives of its initial offensive against Iran. Operation Epic Fury commenced in February when the US and Israel first attacked Iran. A ceasefire has been in effect now for nearly a month. Speaking at the White House a short time ago, US Secretary of State Marco Rubio confirmed Operation Epic Fury had concluded.
3: We achieved the objectives of that operation. I'm not going to, you know, we're not cheering for an additional situation to occur. We would prefer the path of peace. What the president would prefer is a deal. He would prefer to sit down, work out a memorandum of understanding for future negotiations that touches on all the key topics that have to be addressed, a full opening of the strait so the world can get back to normal.
2: Meantime, the UK's Maritime Authority says a cargo vessel was struck by an unknown projectile in the Strait of Hormuz this morning. The UK Maritime Trade Operations said the environmental impact was unknown at the time of the report. The Royal Australian College of GPs will develop profession-led standards for urgent care clinics. It comes after the federal government announced Medicare urgent care clinics would be made permanent alongside privately operated and state-funded clinics. The RACGP says developing profession-led standards will build patient trust and ensure consistency of care. An Australian-first study has found pregnancy reduces the odds of developing the autoimmune disease rheumatoid arthritis. Researchers from the University of Queensland analysed data from more than 40,000 participants of the Australian Longitudinal Study on Women's Health. They found women who had fewer children were 29% more likely to develop rheumatoid arthritis. The risk was the same for women who smoked, while for obesity, the risk increased by 3% for each body mass index unit. Australians will join candlelight vigils this evening to honour lives lost to domestic and family violence. Shannon Kirkwood reports.
4: Victim survivors and advocates will be sharing stories of resilience at the Safe Steps vigil in Melbourne. The Family Violence Response Centre says it wants others to stand in solidarity with them and shine a light on the impact of family and domestic violence to help create a future free from harm. In Queensland, members of the police service will be standing alongside local communities at candlelight vigils around the state on this National Domestic Violence Remembrance Day. Femicide Watch says so far this year, 23 Australian women have been lost to violence. The National Domestic Violence and Sexual Assault Helpline can be reached on 1800 737 732.
2: At least 17 people have been killed in the latest series of Russian strikes on Ukraine. It comes hours ahead of a truce declared by Ukraine and a Russian ceasefire ahead of the Victory Day parade in Moscow on Saturday. The BBC's Vitaly Shevchenko reports.
5: In the southeastern city of Zaporizhia, the Russian attack killed 12 people and wounded 20. In another bomb strike this afternoon, at least 5 were killed and 9 injured in Kramatorsk, Donetsk region. The attacks follow strikes targeting gas wells overnight, in which 5 people were killed in northeastern Ukraine. At midnight local time today, a truce declared by Ukraine goes into force, followed by a Russian ceasefire marking Victory Day on Saturday. But the latest strikes give little hope for lasting peace in Ukraine.
2: Turning to sport, in tennis, women's world number one Aryna Sabalenka says players should consider boycotting Grand Slams if they don't receive a bigger share of tournament revenue. A group of players, including Sabalenka and men's world number one Jannik Sinner, have voiced their disappointment at the prize money for the upcoming French Open. Sabalenka says a boycott would be the only way for players to fight for their rights.
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9: Partly cloudy day today, a very high chance of showers, most likely in the afternoon and evening, with a top of 20 degrees. Tomorrow, coolest day of the bunch, with showers easing over the morning and a chilly top of 14, which will be cooling nice in a few months' time. And Friday, showers and a top of 17, with much the same for the weekend. It's currently 13 degrees here in Geelong, including areas like Farnsford, Whittington and Bell Park. 11 degrees down the freeway towards Lara, Little River and the foot of the Yu Yangs. And it's currently 13 degrees on the Surf Coast, including Point Impossible, Point Danger and also Point Road Night. And from 1939 to brand new in 2026, this is Alex in the Morning. New music every week, and today sun-soaked releases, a few heavier turns and the usual stack of varied new releases. So let's start at the source, Glenn Miller,

Glenn Miller, Blue Rain. And just like that, we jump about 80 years forward. This morning, we're going to be driving in the ocean. You'll hear it as we go. Let's start local Melbourne band, Fancy Weapon.

You know, with a buddy surfing, and yeah, you can hear it. That hazy saltwater drift, that's the lane we're in this morning. Coming up, you'll hear the latest release from Leluk. Then at 8 today, I'll be chatting with Rowena Wise. Now let's shift it slightly, still new, just a bit more grounded. Death Cab for Cutie with Punchy.

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with Excuses, finishing that trio of new releases comprised of Archie and Sarah from Melbourne's very own Floodlights is who we just heard. Then we had Leluk and started with Death Cab. Now let's hear his Golden Messenger with their latest I'm People. This one is Mercy Avenue.

who recently popped in for a cameo while I was watching the latest Malcolm in the Middle, a four-part season of Finn Wolfhand. People rolled their eyes because of the hype, but honestly, the songwriting's there. Then we had Old Man Winther and started with his Golden Messenger. Coming up, we'll have a song from Black Keys' latest 14th album. But to get us closer, let's hear Prep with One Day.

0: Hi, I'm Carlos Lopez. The Pulse is not just a radio station. It is a mirror of Geelong soul. 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When you tune in, you are not just hearing music or talk. You are hearing the heartbeat of a city that welcomes you all. That's why the Pulse matter. It is Geelong in all this beautiful, messy, vibrant diversity.
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0: This is ANU's Victoria, I'm Lee Harrison. There's been another suspected firebombing this morning, this time a car dealership in Port Melbourne that opened just 5 days ago. Madeline Burke reports.
1: A car dealership in Port Melbourne has become the latest business to be targeted. The Cherry Melbourne City showroom is filled with smoke. Emergency crews were called here just before 5 this morning. The fire is now under control, but there is a lot of smoke in the area. Police have blocked off Plummer Street as firefighters continue to mop up. It's not yet known if this fire is linked to a campaign of arson attacks, bashings and attempted kidnappings that have targeted more than a dozen separate venues in 22 related incidents since March 26. Madeline Burke, Port Melbourne.
0: Police are hunting a gunman who's on the run after a drive-by shooting in Essendon. A man was hospitalised in the attack in Nimmo Street just before 7 last night. The business community has been left dismayed with the state budget claiming there's no plan to pay down the state's mammoth debt. While there is relief that there are no new taxes, there's no substantial plan to pay down the state's debt, which is set to hit almost $200 billion by 2030, an interest bill of $32 million a day. Victorian Chamber of Commerce and Industry CEO Sally Curtin says it'll dent the appetite of investors and damage business confidence.
2: We are very concerned with the rising debt levels. In fact, it raises more questions than answers. If you look at the forward estimate, it's peaking, or it may be peaking, at $199 billion, or unclear beyond that year. It will dent investors' appetite and general confidence for the state.
0: Researchers are examining if mindfulness can improve the health of people living with diabetes. The disease can often lead to chronic stress, raising cortisol levels and in turn affecting blood glucose levels. James Cook University's Dr. Wendy Lai says they're looking into whether mindfulness can help people.
3: Our systematic review, we found for people with diabetes after the intervention that, for example, the depression, anxiety symptoms improved.
0: To sport now, Josh Dunkley has shut down claims Brisbane has a culture problem following the whiteboard scandal. The Lions co-captain telling Fox Footy, players are just focused on Carlton on Friday night.
4: I feel like we've been able to showcase that when we are challenged, you know, in a similar way, probably not as bad as what this one is, but we were always able to galvanise and make sure our group's tight-knit and yeah, we control what we can control inside the four walls of the footy club and put the performance out there on the weekend.
0: And Giants chairman Tim Reid has hinted a branding change could be on the horizon of the AFL's newest club. He says the club, being called Greater Western Sydney, brings no benefit to the club in terms of branding. This is ANU's Victoria.
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3: Partly cloudy today with a very high chance of showers, most likely in the afternoon and evening with a top of 20 degrees. Tomorrow, coolest day of the bunch with showers easing over the morning and a chilly top of 14, which we will be calling nice in a few months' time. Showers on Friday with a top of 17, with much the same for the weekend. It's currently 13 degrees here in Geelong, including the likes of Finesford, Whittington and Bell Park. 11 degrees down the freeway towards Lara, Little River and the foot of the Yiyangs. And it's currently 13 degrees on the Surf Coast, including Point Impossible, Point Road Night and Point Danger. And on the line with me right now is Rowena Wise, who's recently released their single Blood Ties, and someone who I have rudely awakened this morning. How's the year been treating you, Rowena?
4: Oh, the year's been great. I've had some time to slow down after a really hectic year of touring last year, and just get ready to put out some new music and do all the creative things involved with that, like, make the music video and put out music video for Blood Ties, and that's just been really exciting starting to do that as well.
3: So have you done, so I'm guessing you would have to have done the video for Blood Ties now.
4: Yes, one's out. I filmed it in the Yuyangs and it was awesome. There was one part where the director was on the roof of the car with the camera. As it was going, it was pretty dangerous. I had to lean outside of the window and hold his body in place.
3: What brought you out there? Was it just the natural beauty of the place, or was there any connection to the Yiyangs that made you want to do your music video there?
4: It was the natural beauty of the place. There's a lot of salmon gums in a particular part of the Yiyangs. It looks pretty spooky. It's just salmon gums forever. I think it suited there's a bit of a theme of alienation in the song, in Blood Ties. And yeah, it was a beautiful spot to shoot.
3: And what can you tell us about the latest single, Blood Ties? It is a bit of a personal song, isn't it?
4: Yeah, I wrote about a friend of mine who went through a really hard time with their mental health. It's essentially about it's exploring the inability of people to be vulnerable in general, especially about mental health in family contexts. He went through a really hard time, and I saw him struggle to connect with his family, especially with his father, in the aftermath of that happening. The song kind of poured out of me. Because I just think that there's a lot of time. Families just find it easier to remain silent instead of talking about unspoken tensions and unspoken pain, and that creates this cyclic generational inherited trauma thing, especially in countries like Australia, where I think culturally we don't show our emotion as openly, and we're on our sleeve in certain parts, especially rural parts of Australia. This is just about trying to be more open and knowing that you have to do more for love and just get that conversation going.
3: And will this tie in with the rest of the album? Have you made the album yet? Have you recorded an album? Have you recorded an EP? Where are you up to with all that, Rowena?
4: I haven't announced it officially yet, but but yes, there is a whole collection of songs to go with this one. There'll be a whole album. It's exciting. Yeah, there's a lot of themes on the album about vulnerability and alienation and inability to talk about one's feelings, but they're all different stories in the songs. I'm excited that I can get the blood ties. The blood ties is sort of like leading the charge now. Nice to put that out and get that started.
3: Nice. Of course it is. It's a good way to be able to... Well, it's a nice feeling to be able to, you know, start putting it out and have your little plan going and recorded your songs, getting your album out, doing your video clips and things like that, doing interviews, of course.
4: Yeah.
3: It's nice. I think that's an exciting time for sure.
4: Very exciting.
3: And you'll be playing at Shot Kickers on the 6th of June for this single, so next month. How do you prepare for your shows?
4: I do lots of vocal warm-ups. They're very, very new songs, so making sure I'm rest so that when I hit the stage, I don't have to think about it. I can just feel. I can just be really present and connect with the audience to the music. But I'm just going to practice the hell out of it. Because everyone needs that. Everyone needs to practice, especially me.
3: No, don't I know it. And with that, though, like, do you sort of, with more practice and more preparation, are you able to kind of work with the audience more, or is it that you just feel more relaxed at the time?
4: I feel more relaxed, and it's a more enjoyable gig, and I can be more embodied when I perform. I just find it's easier to disappear into the music and not be stuck in my head, and that makes for a better performance for people to see as well. And everyone's just happier. Awesome.
3: Yeah. No, and it makes sense because you're not like, you know, concentrating as much on trying to be like, I'm going to get this right, because you know what you're doing at that point.
4: Yeah, some of these songs are real hard, like the bar chords way up the neck on acoustic guitar and stuff, and very vocally challenging, but like, it'll be worth it. They're good songs. I'm proud of them.
3: No, that's it. And you want to sound good as well, Rowena, and you want to show off your talents too.
4: Yeah, exactly.
3: And I was going to ask you what the plan for the rest of the year is, but obviously it's going to be releasing your new album. Is it going to be in, I want to know, is it going to be in the second half of the year, late in the year? Is it going to be tomorrow?
4: Oh, it's
3: going to
4: be second half of the year, for sure.
3: That's all I need to know. No, that's all I'm going to get out of you. That's all I want. I don't want to push it too far, but I'm just curious of when. So now that's very cool. So second half of the year, you'll be doing that one. And Rowena Wise, before I let you go today, do you consider yourself a city, country, or beach person currently?
4: That's a good question, because everyone, you know, contains multitudes, as that Bob Dylan song goes. I grew up in Margaret River, so 3 hours south of Perth, and I'm not there now. I've been in Melbourne in the concrete jungle for 12 years, and I am not physically around the beach and the countryside, but I long for it. So it's very much part of me, this longing for the beach regularly again. So I'm a beach person, I guess, even though I'm here in Melbourne.
3: Well, that's it. You're a beach, you're a city person who misses the beach.
4: Yes, I am.
3: You definitely need to get down there at some point. Put your feet, just even put your feet in the sand, I mean.
4: Yeah, agreed.
3: I do love it. And I'm a big fan. Like, as a bodyboarder, I'm a huge fan of Margaret River too. So I know it well as well.
4: Oh, yeah, it's awesome.
3: Well, you have a good one, all right, Rowena. It's been great chatting. I'm going to play your single right now. And keep on doing what you're doing. Enjoy your show at Shot Kickers on the 6th of June. enjoy the release, enjoy the process, record some great music videos, go wherever you want, enjoy yourself, and...
4: Thank you. I will.
3: Be you.
4: Have a lovely one.
3: No, thank you, Rowena.

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3: Mike Rudd here. Mike Rudd of Spectrum. Yes, still alive. The Pulse is still beating 94.7. The Pulse is still ticking over, and we need your help. 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

heavy jangle of a black beach with a Dream Shake. Where we heard Rowena Wise before that with their latest Blood Ties. And of course, thanks to Rowena for chatting with me this morning too, here on Alex in the Morning. Where now we're going to go into the depths of the ocean with a couple heavier ocean-related new releases, starting by Drifting Out with the Current to Tomorrow's Outlook. This is Oceans of Sadness. Just gonna flow out there for a while. Hope you're going well.

It's like a wave to the chest. Corrosion of conformity with Swallowing the Anchor, where we also heard Tomorrow's Outlook with Oceans of Sadness here on Alex in the Morning, where I say we stick with the heavier vibes for a bit more because I ordered that Spotify has been having a bit of an uptick with heavier music, especially from genres such as hardcore and metalcore, for example, and has doubled its audience over the last 12 months or so. And I mean, I'm a huge fan of those genres. I mean, I've seen Parkway Drive countless times, Lamb of God I've seen a couple times, Hatebreed I've seen 3 times, Madball, Sick of It All, Turnstile, so many great bands. And this one that I'm going to go for right now, who I've definitely seen live a few times, which I believe it's 4 times I've seen this band. Not to mention even seeing them play in Geelong at the Wool Exchange. They are Terror. They've recently released their album Still Suffer, and this is the title song from that album. I love them. I love their music. So I have to play for you right now. Hope you're going well. Good morning.

Australia really does have some really, really good, I guess, experimental, jangly, put together music that just sounds so good. I like it. It's just great. That one being Sydney Siders, A Loose Fit with Cracked Whip, finishing that lot, where we also had Melburnian's Tongue Dissolver with Graces Across, and started with Terror as we touch base with new releases here on Alex in the Morning. For all you radio stumblers, music humblers, and stuck listening to the radio jumblers, whoever you are, whatever you're up to, I do hope the morning is treating you well. And I say we go for a walk along the ocean right now. This one is Isa Gordon with Sea Song, which will be followed by a new one by Kneecap, the finally released Venon. So that'll be coming up after this one. Good morning. By the way, it's called Fenian. But anyway, hope you're going well.

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Let me just remind you of the other breaking news we're following this hour. The terrorism case against the rapper from the band's Kneecap, Liam O'Gohany, has been thrown out of court.

Neo's sole artist birth, with Truman from their latest Senza Fiato, which in Italian is a phrase meaning breathless, out of breath, or breathtaking. Anyway, that's all I have for you today. So stay safe, keep well, look after one another. Rob Cameron is up next. That's Alex in the Morning. New music every week. I'll be back next week, same time, same chaos. So until then, I'll catch us later. I'm going to leave you with Bayer.

0: This is Air News Victoria. I'm Lee Harrison. There's been another suspected firebombing this morning, this time a car dealership in Port Melbourne that opened just 5 days ago. Madeleine Burke reports.
1: A car dealership in Port Melbourne has become the latest business to be targeted. The Cherry Melbourne City showroom is filled with smoke. Emergency crews were called here just before five this morning. The fire is now under control, but there is a lot of smoke in the area. Police have blocked off Plummer Street as firefighters continue to mop up. It's not yet known if this fire is linked to a campaign of arson attacks, bashings and attempted kidnappings that have targeted more than a dozen separate venues in 22 related incidents since March 26. Madeleine Burke, Port Melbourne.
0: Police are hunting a gunman who's on the run after a drive-by shooting in Essendon. A man was hospitalised in the attack in Nimmo Street just before 7 last night. The business community has been left dismayed with the state budget claiming there's no plan to pay down the state's mammoth debt. While there is relief that there are no new taxes, there's no substantial plan to pay down the state's debt, which is set to hit almost $200 billion by 2030, an interest bill of $32 million a day. Victorian Chamber of Commerce and Industry CEO Sally Curtin says it'll dent the appetite of investors and damage business confidence.
2: We are very concerned with the rising debt levels. In fact, it raises more questions than answers. If you look at the forward estimates, it's peaking, or it may be peaking, at $199 billion, or unclear beyond that year. It will dent investors' appetite and general confidence for the state.
0: Researchers are examining if mindfulness can improve the health of people living with diabetes. The disease can often lead to chronic stress, raising cortisol levels and in turn affecting blood glucose levels. James Cook University's Dr. Wendy Lai says they're looking into whether mindfulness can help people.
3: Our systematic review, we found for people with diabetes after the intervention that, for example, the depression, anxiety symptoms improved.
0: To sport now, Josh Dunkley has shut down claims Brisbane has a culture problem following the whiteboard scandal. The Lions co-captain telling Fox Footy, players are just focused on Carlton on Friday night.
4: I feel like we've been able to showcase that when we are challenged, you know, in a similar way, probably not as bad as what this one is, but we were always able to galvanise and make sure our group's tight-knit and yeah, we control what we can control inside the four walls of the footy club and put the performance out there on the weekend.
0: And Giants chairman Tim Reid has hinted a branding change could be on the horizon of the AFL's newest club. He says the club, being called Greater Western Sydney, brings no benefit to the club in terms of branding. This is Air News Victoria.
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11: Good morning, everybody, and welcome to Wednesday Front Page 94.7, The Pulse in Geelong. My name's Rob Cameron. I'll be here with you till 11 o'clock. Weather for today, expecting 20 degrees, but also expecting a bit of rain, which is really good. Thursday, we drop all the way down to a very wintry 13 and more rain expected, and showers through Friday, Saturday and Sunday, all 17 degrees. Not too much rain, just a few annoying showers through the day, but we do need the rain, so it's a pretty pleasant forecast, actually.
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11: Another big show for you today. We'll be talking about some fallout from the infamous Epstein files. We're looking at an event coming up supported by Shed Happens. We'll be looking at sport in detail after 10 o'clock with Ben Ford. But for now, a media release that caught my eye during the week, and it is something that's been an issue for a while, and that is the enormous amount of trauma that victims of alleged sexual assault face when they have to revisit the case in court, sometimes in front of a packed courtroom, sometimes in front of quite hostile legal proceedings, and of course even the alleged perpetrator in the court as well. And the state government has recently announced a situation where testimony can be pre-recorded, and this takes an awful lot of pressure out of the alleged victims. And Fair Agenda is a campaign that's been working very hard on this, and their campaign manager Jacinta Masters, not quite as well known as Jacinta Parsons, but Jacinta Masters has been good enough to join us. Good morning and welcome to The Pulse.
13: Good morning. Thanks for having me.
11: Yeah, it's a very important issue, this, and obviously you and your organisation have been fighting for some time in this space. What does this actually mean for the alleged victims to be able to go through the trauma of their event in this less high-pressure environment?
13: It's such a huge change. Pre-recording testimony is just such a huge thing. So it's going to reduce the harm caused by trial delays. So delays seen as one of the most significant causes of re-traumatization of sexual assault survivors. Going to do amazing things, and
11: On the other side of the ledger, as far as the defence goes, because we always note in these circumstances, innocent until proven guilty, but does it affect the way the defence case can prepare with these circumstances without the ability to perhaps cross-examine, if you like, or is that still potentially part of the case long term?
13: Cross-examination is still part of the case. So part of our model that we've been advocating for is that we maintain procedural fairness, so which is the opportunity to cross-examine. So that still happens with pre-recorded testimony. It just happens a lot earlier. So survivors don't have to wait years for their case. They can record it. It might be months after the incident has happened. It's still fair for the accused.
11: The situation of reliving the trauma, obviously there's an initial police evidence where when the situation is first raised with police. As far as this pre-recorded testimony, who is that in front of?
13: So how it works, pre-recording testimony is recording it ahead of trial, so you're not recording it in front of a jury. So it's outside of a courtroom setting generally, close to support networks, and having that recording played back to the jury later. So it's similar to the remote recording that currently happens, where the accused will still be able to be present, but they won't be seen by the victim survivor.
11: I think one of the saddest parts about these circumstances is that there's so many cases that are not reported because the victims feel that they couldn't go through the trauma of things, and they're putting themselves at risk both physically and emotionally. Does your organisation feel that this change in circumstances will actually have the ability to give confidence for more people to come forward and make the charges that they have actually been assaulted where previously they perhaps would not?
13: Yeah, well, obviously that would be a good outcome. And what we have been advocating for and hopes that we see happen is that it is a more trauma-informed process. So anything that's more trauma-informed will support survivors throughout their journey. And yeah, we just hope that it is going to make a huge impact for them, and obviously that would relate to reporting and
11: Does your organisation keep data as to what the current rate is for sexual assault? We knew that it was a continuing rising circumstance rather than diminishing. Are the numbers of over the last 3 to 5 years suggesting that this is something that's on the decline, or is it still becoming a major rising social issue?
13: In regards to sexual assault?
11: Yes.
13: Yeah, it's a significant issue that is obviously underreported, so the data on that is missing a lot. So there's no real accurate picture of really in terms of police reporting that reflects the incidences that sexual assault happens in the community. So it is hard to tell.
11: There's been circumstances in the past, certainly of some very traumatic behaviour in courts that requires some restraint and things like that. Is this situation where the pre-recorded reports, is that likely to take a lot of that heat out of the courtroom?
13: Take the heat out of the courtroom. I think it will be a more supportive way for victim survivors to give their evidence. They should hopefully be surrounded by support networks when they do give their evidence through pre-recorded testimony. As far as the courtroom dynamic, that will still play out. This just brings it a lot earlier in their journey. We know, there's so many benefits of it as well. There's the improved quality and reliability of evidence because of their giving their testimony earlier, closer to the time of the assault, which can mean that it can be more accurate and detailed. That can be more detailed rather than victim survivors being asked to recount details years later. And a less pressured environment, so it helps victim survivors recall sensitive details more effectively.
11: Some of the issues that cause these court cases to be drawn out so far, is it just that there's a logged legal system, or do we still have a situation where defence is allowed to continue to have issues come in to delay the actual hearings?
13: Yeah, the hearings can still be delayed for various reasons. I'm not a lawyer, so I can't really comment on exactly the detail of the process, of the legal process, but the delays for a variety of reasons, but
11: It does put extra pressure on the alleged victim, of course, for it to be dragged out. But I suppose having to get the memory of the event out of their system early, it must make a difference to allow them to be more relaxed and prepared for the case itself without having to relive the trauma again in the courtroom.
13: Absolutely. And pre-recorded testimony as well, we've advocated for it to be used in case there's any retrials. So that means, again, the complainant or the victim survivor wouldn't be asked to come back and give more evidence if it was going to trial again, or any appeals or anything like that.
11: There are a lot of agencies that do some really good work in this space to assist in this area. And I know in Geelong there's the Sexual Assault and Family Violence Centre, which is a very good resource, but sadly quite stressed at times with the amount of pressure on them, and also the Community Legal Centre in Geelong. I think it's important that people are aware of these organisations that are there to help, and this, of course, even in the early stages, it may even be before the crime has actually even been reported, and people are living in some fear of reporting. I suppose these resource centres would be very valuable for victims to have somewhere where they can go and have a conversation in complete safety to help them get their head around the circumstances.
13: Absolutely. Services such as that are such critical importance. They'll be able to now tell victim survivors about the option to pre-record, which may affect their decision of whether they want to go further.
11: How much difference do you think this will make overall to maybe continue to change? This is one big step forward, which I imagine you've been working on for a long time. Is there other things that you're working on as a group, engaging with government and policing, maybe to assist victims even more in the future?
13: Yeah, some of the other campaigns that we work on, we run another campaign around forensic medical exams. So we're finding across Australia, victim survivors are having to wait sometimes days after a sexual assault occurs to get a forensic medical exam. So that's something that's really important that we're addressing at the moment, and we're trying to get more funding put into forensic medical exams. There's also been some important reforms around counselling notes that the government have just committed to, which is a huge win for victim survivors. But there's also the Australian Law Reform Commission inquiry into justice responses in 2024, and they put out a range of recommendations for reforms. So we're slowly seeing some of those being implemented, but we do need to keep the pressure on governments to make sure and to hold them to account.
11: For people who perhaps haven't not aware of the organisation that you're in but would like to learn more or maybe even be more involved and help out, tell us a bit about Fair Agenda.
13: Yeah, sure. So we're a campaigning movement of 45,000 people right across Australia advocating for a fair and gender equal future. So we're a campaigning organisation, so we run a variety of campaigns around responding and preventing sexual violence, domestic violence, sexual and promoting sexual and reproductive health rights, and economic justice. So we absolutely love volunteers and people who want to come on board and people who want to take action, and we'll support people to do that.
11: That's really good. So just go on to Google and put Fair Agenda in, and they should be able to find your website.
13: That's right, fairagenda.org.
11: fairagenda.org. And if you, of course, are in this situation and some of the things that you're listening to this morning affecting you right now. In Geelong, certainly family sexual assault and family violence centre are places where you can get help, and also the community legal centre in Geelong. Just look for them, and it might just be having that conversation, which takes a lot of pressure off you, but at least it's good to know people are working to make this horrible circumstance easier, and for you to feel more comfortable, and justice to be done, because we know that still the number of cases that are reported is quite small compared to the number of cases of sexual assault. So yeah, it's a difficult period, but if you are listening and you do need support, there are support agencies around Geelong. Jacinta Masters from Fair Agenda, thank you so much for your time. I know that it must be tough for you and those around your organisation, but a little win like this, I suppose, give you some confidence to keep doing the work that you do.
13: Yeah, absolutely. It's huge. We're delighted. Thank you so much.
11: Good on you, Jacinta. Best wishes. Really appreciate your time this morning.
13: Thank you.
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11: Welcome back, 94.7 The Pulse in Geelong. This is the Wednesday front page, and there's a very special event coming up, an organisation that we've assisted before with a bit of promotion, but it's an organisation called Shed Happens, and they spend a bit of time, I suppose, if you're looking for an underlying organisation. It is around men's mental health and well-being, and getting people together, talking, and they often have little events just to promote certain people doing certain good things, and there is a special guest coming up. The event is on the 13th of April at Queenscliff, and they have a very special guest coming to talk about their life underwater, and that person is Ellie Beckhurst. She's been good enough to join us this morning on The Pulse. Ellie, good morning and welcome to you.
16: Oh, good morning, and I'm happy to be here.
11: That's really good, these sorts of events that bring people together and have a chat, but always a guest speaker is a good way to start some conversation. And we do live very close to Corio and Port Phillip Bay. There's a lot of water and we see the top of it. We don't have much idea of what's going on underneath it, but you've had about 50 years of looking underneath the top of the waterline, so you've got plenty to talk about. Just tell us a little bit about how scuba diving became part of your life all that time ago.
16: Well, I actually started a lot longer before that. When I was 5 years old, I had 3 bouts of meningitis, and I ended up in the children's hospital for periods of time looking at a fish tank, and I was just fascinated by the fish. And from that point onwards, I wanted to get my head underwater, and it wasn't until 1972 I was able to do it with any regularity. But from that point onwards, I've spent thousands of hours cruising around the bottom of the bay.
11: I'm a genuine coward. I'd have to admit I don't do well underwater. I don't swim well. The thought of not being able to breathe is quite frightening. And I know some people have had a bit of trouble getting used to the scuba diving equipment and the different breathing required. But was your passion to get down there and have a look at any stage put under pressure by you dealing with that different world of breathing through tanked oxygen rather than natural oxygen?
16: Well, for most of the first decade or so, my primary method of diving was a breath hold. So I would hold my breath and, explore around down at 18 or 20 metres. When the tank came into the equation, it just made things so much easier.
11: So when you're first looking at that fish tank, the fish were the design to get down there, but there's clearly a lot more fascinating things down there. Over the years, has your interest changed from fish to other things?
16: No, not really. I'm still primarily interested in marine life, but all marine life in terms of not just fish, but invertebrates and mammals as well.
11: And there's plenty of that down there. Some of the work obviously started off as pure pleasure, but over the years, clearly it's worked its way into, I suppose, more useful work for investigation and exploring to help others. Tell us a bit about your career and how it changed from just interest in seeing things down there to being more of a profession.
16: Well, I ran a scuba club from home, and so we were out lots and lots and lots, and of course because we got to see lots of things and we had cameras, we published images in magazines and things like that. And from that, things just sort of grew. We got invited to come out and do some diving that other people probably didn't get good access to. And we got invited to participate in some research projects as well. Then we started doing talks around local places. It ended up at the Marine and Freshwater Discovery Centre. And they were so enthusiastic about our presentations that they put me on the payroll.
11: One of the things on the little note that I've got is the channel deepening project, which was a major thing that popped up, and there was clearly a lot of disruption to the underwater world and normal environmental aspects of it. Part of your project was to monitor that. Did you find that a really interesting period of your diving life?
16: There wasn't a whole lot of diving involved, so it was mostly politics and meetings. But my concern was that we didn't know enough about the environment, and certainly the people making decisions had no idea what they were playing with. So my role there was to make sure that they were adequately informed and also to keep an eye on them to try to push them towards making sure that marine life was disturbed as little as possible.
11: How do you manage that on top of the water? Clearly what they were doing couldn't avoid disruption. How were you able to assist in reducing that as much as possible?
16: So I would actually slip out after the dredge had been and film the dredged areas. And then we would compare that with the management reports, and where there were anomalies, I made sure that everybody was aware that what was happening, what was being reported wasn't exactly what was happening.
11: I know you sort of alluded to the fact that meetings and sometimes meeting with government organisations, from what I've been told by others, can have its areas of frustration. Did you find that what you were seeing and telling them sometimes wasn't resonating, or did you always find that you were able to have an impact on the project?
16: I knew I was having an impact when some senior people in the project informally asked me to butt out. And
11: yeah, that,
16: sure I'm having some impact from there, and that buoyed me, if anything.
11: How do you go through that? I mean, as you said, some people get inspired by it, some people cower back a bit, but did your genuine love of the underwater, was that a major driver for you to keep going?
16: Oh, absolutely. So I was very, very concerned about a lot of the invertebrates, especially around Port Phillip Heads. We were monitoring all sorts of critters that live on rocks in the shipping channels, and they're all filter feeders. And so I was concerned about the amount of sediment that would be forced through their feeding apparatus and how it would affect them. They did cope with it in the end with some minor changes, but no, there wasn't any knowledge in the proponents' studies to address this. So we were going in sort of shooting in the dark, as it were, and they didn't know exactly what was going to happen.
11: The dredging project, it's, I guess, completed now. Is it something that it only needs to be done once and we'll never have to worry about it again, or is this potentially going to have to be redone at some point?
16: So in terms of the dredging at the heads, it won't need to be revisited unless they decide to make it deeper. But in terms of the channels all the way up to Melbourne, they are subject to sanding, and so they need maintenance dredging.
11: It's a fascinating part for, I've only ever been out there once, and that was on the Spirit of Tassie, so it was interesting to watch the seemingly strange path it took to get out to the heads and then and out into Bass Strait. But obviously the floor of Corio Bay and Port Phillip Bay must be terribly inconsistent, and therefore the shipping channels and shipping paths, I should say, are somewhat A, treacherous, but B, difficult to manage, hence the pilot boats. What's it actually like down there, the floor? Is it really inconsistent?
16: So near the heads, the ships follow the old bed of the Yarra River. So in the last ice age, the Yarra River flowed out another 30 kilometres offshore before it found the sea. The old river track is there, and it's actually like a mini Grand Canyon. There's walls there that are over 80 metres high, and they catch the incoming and outgoing currents. They're force-fed with nutrients, and so they are some of the richest temperate reefs in the world. And the colours, they rival anywhere in the Barrier Reef.
11: That's beautiful. So your time down there has probably been fairly pleasurable by the sound of it.
16: Oh, look, any chance I get to get back out there, and that's after 50 years of doing it, I'll jump back. It is an amazing place, and there's no other place like it on the planet. I'd love to get out there.
11: Well, we won't steal too much more of your thunder, and for the people who are going to the Queenscliff Community Hall, that's at 16 Simmons Street, Queenscliff. It's Monday the 11th of May, next Monday.

0: 0409 44 11 11. It's 0409 44 11 11. That's pretty easy to remember. Or you can email at shedhappens. That's shed, S-H-E-D, happens at thewatchchurch.org. Sorry, thewavechurch.org.au. And you'll find more about that. Or you can go onto the Facebook page if that's what you do. Shed Happens Ballerine. You can find more details of the event. But it's a very interesting subject. And Ellie will go a lot deeper than she has this morning. Excuse the pun about her time under the waters of Corio and Port Phillip Bay. Over a 50-year career scuba diving and looking at the world underneath. It's a fascinating story. Do you do this very often, Ellie, telling the story to groups now?
1: So, yes, I'm constantly getting requests from different community groups, probus, some church groups, and yeah, I'm happy to come along. My passion is to educate people about what we've got at our back door. So yeah, I'm always happy to come along and talk about it.
0: Thank you very much for your time. Ellie Burkhurst, you can hear her more detailed analysis of 50 years underwater on Monday, May the 11th at the Queenscliff Community Hall. Tickets available 0409 44 11 11 or shedhappens at thewavechurch.org.au. or Facebook page Shed Happens Ballerine. Ellie, thank you so much for the time, your time this morning, and congratulations, because I guess the work you've been doing is going to help many, many others and enlighten many others about the wonderments of underwater in the bay.
1: It's an ongoing job, and I'm glad to see there's some young people out there continuing the work.
0: Good work to you. Well done. We look forward to more of your great work. All the very best.
1: All right, thank you.
0: Ellie Burkhurst joining us this morning. Interesting story. Shed Happens does some really good stuff down there at Queenscliff. So please get involved with that. You can get down and support what they do and listen to Ellie's story in more detail. After the break, we're going to be talking to Shane Dowling. We've had him on before. He's from an organisation that he started up called Kangaroo Court, looking behind the scenes at some stuff. And there is some stuff, we've heard a lot about the Epstein files and the effect it's having on certainly politics in America, but there's shockwaves that have come across to Australia, and there's certain people that have been named a lot in the Epstein files that are directly affected here, and we probably should know a little bit more about that. Shane's been doing some research in that area. We'll be talking to him after the break. 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
2: Welcome back to Wednesday Front Page, 94.7, The Pulse. As I said before the break, the ripple effect of the Epstein files is coming right across the Pacific and affecting some big names relevant to the Australian political scene. And I know a lot of people don't regard the Epstein files with too much seriousness because it's happening in America and we don't care about it, but we do need to care about it because it does potentially affect us and it certainly should be investigated. And a man who loves nothing more than a good investigation from Kangaroo Court, Shane Dowling's coming back to The Pulse. Shane, good morning and welcome back.
3: It's actually Kangaroo Court of Australia. I just chucked that little bit in on the end because you're quite right
2: because it is important Australian issues and you've been doing some digging around and it is an issue that, as I said, while it's way over there and it's in the news, but you think, oh, well, it doesn't really matter to us. But when Australians are involved, as I'm sure it would have shocked the British continent with a member of the royal family heavily involved and another senior English politician being forced to resign under a cloud of indifference, if you like, it potentially can have the same effect on Australian politics from what you've been digging up.
3: Oh, for sure. Look, and you said a senior UK politician, the UK ambassador to the US, Lord Peter Mandelson, and that's causing the UK Prime Minister a lot of grief at the moment. He was forced to resign in September 2025, the UK ambassador to the US. And that's because he had concealed his true relationship with Jeffrey Epstein. And why it's giving the Prime Minister a lot of grief at the moment is because of the vetting process that was used to appoint Lord Peter Mandelson to the position, a UK ambassador to the US. That was fairly flawed, apparently. Well, people are disputing what was done and what was said and what was known. And I think that the same can be said for Kevin Rudd, Australia's, who was Australia's ambassador to the US until March. He'd been in that role, what, since 2023, I think. But I believe, and it's my belief anyhow, that his connection to Jeffrey Epstein is part of the reason, is the main reason, and probably the sole reason that he's resigned. And it mightn't just be his connection to Jeffrey Epstein as such, but his connection to other people who are in a lot of trouble in Norway, to Rod Larsen and Thorbjørn Jagland, the former Prime Minister of Norway. They're both, well, one's been charged with corruption, Jagland is, and Terje Rød Larsen and his wife are under investigation for corruption in relation to their connections to Jeffrey Epstein.
2: I think it's a good point to just pause and reflect a little now. When we talk about Jeffrey Epstein, most people think about the sexual nature of charges against him, but what the Epstein files that have been released certainly now finding that it outside of the sexual assault and trafficking of minors, there's a lot of political connection being involved. And certainly in this particular case, what you found is more that political side of things than suggesting that Kevin Rudd may have been involved on the sexual dealing with minors nature of the things. But that's probably has more implications on Australia as a state and its relationship with the US and other parts of the world, which is probably every bit as concerning as the other side of the allegations.
3: Well, one point there, and just to confirm what you said, there's no evidence, not a shred of evidence that I've seen that says Kevin Rudd has been involved in anything sexual in relation to Jeffrey Epstein. There is one email suggesting he might be invited to Epstein Island, but beyond that, there's nothing. But what there is a lot of emails suggesting that connection, political connection and financial connection between Kevin Rudd, the people he's dealing with, his friends and fellow associates, and Jeffrey Epstein. Probably the Greens have called for a government inquiry in relation to the Australian politicians and business people and their connections to Jeffrey Epstein. I've just published an article on it, and there's no doubt in my mind that what the Greens are really referring to is Kevin Rudd from the political perspective, and also almost certainly Rupert Murdoch in relation to the business side. And there's other people named in there as well. People are jumping up and down and saying Paul Keating. Paul Keating's only really named in there because his daughter, Catherine Keating, had a long-standing relationship with Epstein, and there's thousands of documents in there with her, over 1,000. I don't know if there's thousands, but definitely over 1,000 of her correspondence with Epstein. Now, the reason we should be throwing our weight behind the Greens and supporting the call for a government inquiry is, I'll give you one example, it's probably the most powerful example, is an email between Jeffrey Epstein and Turge Rod Larson, who's an associate and a friend of Kevin Rudd's. They worked at the International Peace Institute for quite a while, quite a few years, and I have no doubt Turge Rod Larson. I'll start from the email because that tells the story. In 2013, when Kevin Rudd was still Prime Minister, June 27, 2013, Epstein sent Turge Rod Larson an email that says, Rudd will only be in power a few months. Do not wait. That's what he's saying to Turge Rod Larson. Turge Rod Larson replies, I know. Well, what does that mean? Did they get a favour off Kevin Rudd? I did another article and I put quid pro quo. Was there a deal done? Now, that by itself, people might be dismissive. Okay, that's back in 2013. Kevin Rudd was Prime Minister. Now, here's a key point. That was from Epstein to Turge Rod Larson. Turge Rod Larson was the president of the International Peace Institute at the time in June 2013. I think it was in August, September 2013 was the election where they lost Labor. Abbott was elected. By 2014, in less than 12 months, Kevin Rudd was the director of the International Peace Institute with Turge Rod Larson. So was this, and that directorship of a position in a position like that enabled Kevin Rudd to network globally. And as it turned out, Jeffrey Epstein was a major donor of the International Peace Institute. So it raises that simple question, was there a quid, did Kevin Rudd do anything for them when he was Prime Minister? One. And two, was it a quid pro quo, a favour for a favour, given Kevin Rudd was appointed as a director in less than 12 months later at the International Peace Institute, where Turge Rod Larson was the president? So that one email raises a lot of questions. Now, back in 2020, it all hit the fan at the International Peace Institute, where by that time, Kevin Rudd had become the chairperson of the International Peace Institute. And it hit the fan because it had been exposed that the International Peace Institute had been taking the big donations off Jeffrey Epstein, one, and two, that Turge Rod Larson had received a personal loan from Jeffrey Epstein of $130,000. Now, the donations they got from Jeffrey Epstein totaled, I think it was $650,000, something like that. But that all hit the fan, and Kevin Rudd ultimately did an interview with the media here in Australia, specifically Channel 7. And he tried to blame Murdoch. He started answering questions, then all of a sudden he sort of pivots. He does the deflection routine and he tries to blame him. Oh, that's all Murdoch. All this is Murdoch. Murdoch's name is in the Epstein file. Blah, blah, blah. And as the journalist points out in the interview, it was about a 2 or 3 minute, or not a total interview, but a 3 minute story, that all the media had been reporting on it. It had nothing to do with Murdoch at all. The fact that Kevin Rudd tried to reflect points to him having something to hide back in 2020. So you've got all those issues now. In the, if you put, start putting the pieces together, Rudd blaming Murdoch. Now, what I haven't covered just then is he refused to answer Norwegian media questions for 12 months. When it hit the fan in 2020, what people didn't realise is Norwegian media had been asking Rudd questions for over 12 months, but he was ducking and weaving and refusing to answer questions. in relation to the Epstein donation to the International Peace Institute. Now, when that came up 12 months later in 2020, they came up with a loan to Terry Gerard Larson, which forced Terry Gerard Larson to resign. Then Kevin Rudd put out a media release saying how when they found out the Epstein donations had been going to the International Peace Institute, they stopped them and they donated that equivalent amount to an International Child Sexual Abuse Institute or charity. But they didn't put out the press release for 12 months and they stayed silent for 12 months. So that raises more questions. Why did Rudd stay silent until it hit the media again, or hit the media, Australian media? Now, Rudd's name is all over the Epstein files, including meetings and visits at Epstein's house. Rudd says he knows nothing, has never spoken to or met Epstein. Well, that really doesn't pass the pub test when you put it together with him trying to blame Murdoch, refusing to answer Norwegian media questions for over 12 months. What is Rudd hiding? Now, Rudd, I've written and published another number of articles. I normally do a video podcast and article, and I've done that over the last sort of 6 to 12 months. And Rudd has been writing to Google and YouTube and saying, take him down as a defamatory. So I wrote to Rudd's lawyers and said, oh, can I have a copy of the letter you sent to YouTube? A concerns notice, it's called the defamation rule. And can I have a copy of the concerns notice? They ignored me, they won't send me nothing. There's nothing defamatory in what I'm saying because it's all in the Epstein files. Then Kevin Rudd has been paying YouTube at Friendly Geordies to run a protection racket and attack me and my credibility. Friendly Geordies attacks a lot of people on behalf of the Labor Party, attacking them and their credibility, is doing that in this case. Now, they're just some of the things, some of the evidence. The bottom line is the Greens are right. The Australian government need to have a public inquiry to put this all to bed because the officials that we have representing us, the business people, you have to wonder, has it been compromised Asian in the past or are they compromised now in the future? That's all over the US media. Questions are continually being asked about Trump and others in the US.
2: Yeah, Shane, what's intriguing, I suppose, all this stuff would normally be all over front page of newspapers, but with Rupert Murdoch and companies owning a fair chunk of the Australian media landscape, I imagine that there would be some reluctance to make a big song and dance about this if the connection to Murdoch himself in some way, because he's mentioned several times in the Epstein files as well, whether that may be the reason why we're not seeing it splattered across mainstream media.
3: Well, his phone number, and that was known a few years ago, 3, 4, 5 years ago, I did an article on it because it was all over the media, is in a black book, Jeffrey Epstein's black book, hit the media, New York Times, and Rupert Murdoch's name and numbers were in there. So you have to ask, what were they doing in Jeffrey Epstein's black book? And it's not just Rupert Murdoch, a lot of his associates and friends are in there. It's well known that Rupert Murdoch has a strong connection to Israel. Former Prime Minister of Israel, I can't think of his name. He was a very close associate with Jeffrey Epstein. So you've got a lot of people. The bottom line is, if all the Epstein files were released, a lot of people would be in a lot of trouble. Without a doubt, that's played a part, I think, in them not reporting on all the facts, all the evidence. They have done a fair bit, the old media, but they can still dig deep if they wanted to and go back and review. I think in 2020, Kevin Rudd was in a lucky position when he blamed Murdoch. Oh, this is all Murdoch. Because I fell for it, and a lot of people would have fallen for it too, because at that time, Kevin Rudd had the Murdoch Royal Commission website and campaign going strongly. He was demanding a Royal Commission into Rupert Murdoch and their influence on Australian politics. He got over 500,000 people signing his petition. And so when Kevin Rudd blamed Murdoch, people, including myself, thought, oh, yeah, it probably is Murdoch, you know. he's just getting back a rud. But then it sort of, I started having a stint with Friendly Geordie, so I started having a closer look at various things, and one of the things I started having a closer look at was Friendly Geordie's connection to Kevin Rudd. And that started me having a better look at Kevin Rudd and Jeffrey Epstein and revisiting it. Sometimes you might write a story, but it mightn't be for a few years later that more evidence, more information comes to hand. It wasn't until I actually came across the Norwegian media articles from 2019 and 2020 that I realised that Kevin Rudd had been ducking and weaving and refusing to answer media questions for the Norwegian media for over 12 months about the donations that the International Peace Institute had received while he was director and chairman from Jeffrey Epstein. And then you put the pieces together. Kevin Rudd only put out a media release when it hit the media, when Norwegian media found out a second time that Tore Torg Larsen, who was the president of the International Peace Institute, had personal loans. So that forced his hand. Then he puts out a media release 2 months after the fact that the media first raised it. About, as soon as we found out that we were getting donation from Epstein, we stopped the donations. We donated that money to an international child sex charity. But why did he wait 12 months to put in a press release, and why did he say nothing to the Norwegian media for 12 months?
2: Shane, you probably had a fair bit of experience in this. It's not just you pushing it. If the Greens have now started to talk about it in Parliament, based on the fact that both the Norwegian and English British governments have moved to put some people or make some people accountable for their actions around the Epstein files, unlike what's happening in America, are you confident that the Australian government will be forced to look deeper into this?
3: Now, look, have a good look at the US and even to the UK to a degree. But in the US, you've got Trump putting up a brick wall, all these files are coming out, all the pictures, everyone knows what's going down, and Trump's still standing there saying, nothing to see here, which is a global joke. It's a joke right around the world. And because of that, and you look at other countries too, I think the UK, the British Prime Minister, is trying to stonewall it. I haven't been following that too closely, like on a day-to-day basis, but from what I can briefly tell, he's trying to stonewall it as well, and that's causing him a lot of trouble. Now, I don't think the Prime Minister, Anthony Albanese, and the government would want an inquiry, because that leads back to what did they know or didn't know in relation to Kevin Rudd and his connection to Jeffrey Epstein before they appointed him US ambassador. This all came out, a lot of it came out in 2020, the donation to the International Peace Institute. And Kevin Rudd continued as a chairperson until 2022. So what did they know when they appointed him ambassador in 2023? So they're not going to want an inquiry which could ultimately embarrass the government in relation to their appointment of Rudd. But there's a whole heap of things at play that could force their hand. Number one, there's another 3 million files, at least 3 million files in the Epstein files. Now, more of them are released. That could be a big problem for Kevin Rudd and potentially the Australian government. One. Two, because there's a criminal charges and criminal investigations going on in Norway, and I believe the France as well, in relation to Tore Torg Larsen and Jagland. Well, Rudd's name might even pop up in the evidence there that the Norwegian and the French authorities get. They might even want to question Rudd in relation to, say, Tore Torg Larsen and his time as president of the International Peace Institute. That's how Rudd became involved in the first place as far as Norway press were concerned. They weren't investigating Kevin Rudd. They were investigating Tore Torg Larsen. He was a president because he was Norwegian. Norwegian diplomat, a Norwegian politician, I think, at some stage, but Jagland was definitely the prime minister, so he was a politician. So they were investigating him, and that's why they put, as president of the International Peace Institute, that's why they put questions to Kevin Rudd, and the chairman of the International Peace Institute, as you do. If you're investigating a CEO or senior management, you put the question to the chairperson or the CEO that someone lowered down. And that's how the questions got put to him. And because he didn't answer for over 12 months,